So bar jammed a pinch hit for Hall. He represents the tying run. And now Nick Mangione steps out of the dugout. He'll bring the infield to talk to Bennett. And it looks like they will stay with Bennett, who's at 54 pitches.

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9: Just before midnight on Saturday, February 19th, 2005, Danielle Imbo and her friend Richard Patrone left a crowded Philadelphia bar. 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
9: 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The FBI called it murder for hire.
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13: 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One of them was the target. 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
9: 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In this series, I dig into my own investigation to find answers for the families and get justice for Richard and Danielle.
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16: From ABC News, I'm Dave Packer. CENTCOM says an attempted breach of the blockade in the Strait of Hormuz was blocked by American ships. Officials saying U.S. forces issued multiple warnings before an aircraft fired Hellfire missiles into its engine room. President Trump demanding Iran reopen the strait, guarantee it won't develop a nuclear weapon, and hand over its highly enriched uranium.
17: There's still no breakthrough deal with Iran, but Secretary Pete Hegseth signaling confidence.
18: Iran may not want to give up their nuclear ambitions, but we believe at the table they can and will over time, given the right set of incentives.
17: Iran insisting its nuclear program isn't part of these current negotiations.
16: ABC's Ian Panel in Jerusalem. In New Jersey, state police shut down direct access to an immigration detention center in Newark on Friday after days of protests, clashing with U.S. Immigration and Customs Enforcement agents, and a group of migrants on a hunger strike inside. New Jersey Governor Mikey Sherrill.
19: We know what ICE has done in other states. We know about the hundreds of injuries caused. We know the fear they've caused in communities across the nation. And we know American citizens have been killed, including a mom who had just dropped her child off at school. I refuse to let that happen in New Jersey.
16: Sherrill setting out designated protest zones, keeping opposing sides at bay, the protests continuing today. After the Supreme Court ruled President Trump's tariffs unconstitutional earlier this year, a federal judge allowed all companies affected to apply for refunds to cover their losses.

0: Now, lawyers for the Trump administration are vowing to appeal that decision. Jay Foreman is the CEO and founder of Basic Fun Toys, a Florida toy importer.
1: The president has an opinion on tariffs, thinks they're of value. But when we exercise our legal rights to challenge that policy and the courts rule in our favor, it's time now for the administration to follow the law.
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3: A fatal wreck shut down the southbound lanes of I-65 just north of Seymour in southern Indiana tonight. Those southbound lanes were closed for hours. And at one point, they also had to close the northbound lanes, reportedly so medical choppers could land. But now, all lanes are open on I-65 near Seymour. At least one person reportedly killed. In Meade County, a head-on crash killed a 34-year-old Central Indiana man. Kentucky State Police say Dustin Farmer was driving a vehicle on Bypass Road near High Street yesterday afternoon when it wrecked. College baseball, UK beat West Virginia in the Morgantown Regional tonight 11-9, and UK next plays the winner of the Wake Forest-West Virginia game. I'm Matt Reese.
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8: Partly cloudy skies will be around for this evening, and then as we go into the overnight, we'll just continue to see partly cloudy skies as it's going to be a comfortable night with those overnight lows into the low to mid-50s. We then move into your Sunday. We'll start out with a mix of sun and clouds. And guess what? We're going to keep those mix of sun and clouds around throughout the day as we're going to see those high temperatures climbing into the upper 70s to around 80 degrees. Should be a really nice Sunday for us. From the WKYT First Alert Weather Center, I'm meteorologist Ben Beddoes.

0: miners trapped in a cave were able to get out by themselves today. ABC foreign correspondent Britt Clennett.
1: Cries of joy as they embrace rescuers and collapse onto the ground.
2: These guys have decided they didn't want to stay in the cave any longer.
1: I spoke with Josh Richards, one of the rescue divers. He had been moments away from entering the cave.
2: These guys have literally just crawled themselves out 300 metres through a horrendously tight cave.
1: Those men perhaps sensing a make or break moment as water levels fall, seeing an opportunity to get out and taking it.
0: Two other men still remain trapped inside. It's been a rough week for President Trump. A judge is looking into a settlement against the IRS that would funnel taxpayer money into his $1.8 billion anti-weaponization fund, which another judge temporarily blocked. On top of that, the president's been told to take his name off the Kennedy Center of the Performing Arts. And now another setback.
3: The majority of musicians slated for the Trump-backed event celebrating America's 250th now pulling out. The president now saying he'll hold a rally on Wednesday on the National Mall to replace the planned concerts.
0: ABC Selena Wang. In Newark, New Jersey, demonstrations outside Delaney Hall continued today, hours after the state police clashed with protesters as police set up a perimeter outside of the ICE detention center at the order of Governor Mikey Sherrill, who says six people were arrested and tear gas was deployed. Another sonic boom heard overhead, this one in New England.
4: The U.S. Geological Survey now saying this was a sonic boom, possibly caused by a suspected meteor that may have exploded high above the Massachusetts coast. It comes just days after another mysterious boom shook parts of South Carolina. Officials said that sound was also consistent with a sonic boom, not an earthquake.
0: That's ABC's Olivia Rubin. 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
6: College baseball tonight. UK a winner over West Virginia in the Morgantown Regional. Game just ended. Final score 11-9. UK a winner. In Meade County, a head-on crash killed a 34-year-old Central Indiana man. Kentucky State Police say Dustin Farmer was driving a vehicle on Bypass Road near High Street yesterday afternoon when it crossed into the center turn lane and hit a pickup truck whose driver was seriously injured. Two kids in the vehicle with Farmer were also seriously hurt. Two-vehicle wreck in Pendleton County last night killed 67-year-old Sandra Barker of Falmouth. Kentucky State Police say it happened on U.S. 27. When Barker crossed the center line and hit another vehicle. I'm Matt Reese.
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1: Partly cloudy skies will be around for this evening, and then as we go into the overnight, we'll just continue to see partly cloudy skies as it's going to be a comfortable night with those overnight lows into the low to mid-50s. We then move into your Sunday. We'll start out with a mix of sun and clouds, and guess what? We're going to keep those mix of sun and clouds around throughout the day as we're going to see those high temperatures climbing into the upper 70s to around 80 degrees. Should be a really nice Sunday for us. From the WKYT First Alert Weather Center, I'm meteorologist Ben Bettis.

0: The case over the terms of its settlement. ABC's Selena Wang.
1: Judge Kathleen Williams ordering Trump to respond to, quote, grievous allegations that his settlement was, quote, premised on deception. Now, remember that President Trump dropped this lawsuit in exchange for the creation of what's called this anti-weaponization fund. That's $1.8 billion in taxpayer money to be given away to Trump allies who claim they were unfairly treated by the Biden Justice Department.
0: Democrats call it a slush fund. President Trump weighing a final decision about an agreement with Iran.
2: There's still no breakthrough deal with Iran, but Secretary Pete Hegseth signaling confidence.
3: Iran may not want to give up their nuclear ambitions, but we believe at the table they can and will over time, given the right set of incentives.
2: Iran insisting its nuclear program isn't part of these current negotiations.
0: ABC's Ian Pannell, meanwhile, CENTCOM saying it disabled another ship trying to breach the U.S. blockade in the Strait of Hormuz on its way to Iran. A manhunt in Carroll County, Virginia, for a suspect accused of shooting two sheriff's deputies. One died. Police say the deputies were shot as they conducted a welfare check and are now searching for Michael Puckett, who they say is considered armed and extremely dangerous. 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
5: Louisville health officials are bracing for peak trauma season as children head out for summer break. Researchers warn that more than 40% of deadly unintentional child injuries happen between Memorial Day and Labor Day. Kentucky currently ranks 11th in the nation for these preventable tragedies. Organizers recently hosted a clinic at the Louisville Zoo to equip working class families with vital water and bicycle safety resources. Meanwhile, travelers at the Louisville Muhammad Ali International Airport faced a brief scare after authorities received a baseless threat. Police swarmed the airport Friday afternoon following a call to emergency dispatchers. Officials later declared there was no credible danger, leaving residents frustrated over the constant state of high alert. Airport executives say operations and flights remained unaffected despite the heavy police presence on the grounds. I'm Travis Laird.
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14: A mix of sun and clouds will be with us to start the day, and then as we go into the afternoon, we will keep that mix of sun and clouds around, as it's going to be a really nice Sunday across our area. High temperatures will reach the upper 70s to around 80.

0: degrees. We then move into your Sunday night, where we'll have partly cloudy skies for the evening, partly to mostly cloudy skies as we head into the overnight hours, as we see those overnight lows down into the mid to upper 50s. From the WKYT First Alert Weather Center, I'm meteorologist Ben Beddoes.
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1: Coast to Coast AM. Clouds around as it's going to be a really nice Sunday across our area. High temperatures will reach the upper 70s to around 80 degrees. We then move into your Sunday night, where we'll have partly cloudy skies for the evening, partly to mostly cloudy skies as we head into the overnight hours, as we see those overnight lows down into the mid to upper 50s. From the WKYT First Alert Weather Center, I'm meteorologist Ben Bettis.
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14: ABC News, I'm Dave Packer. The federal judge overseeing President Trump's lawsuit against the IRS is considering reopening the case over the terms of its $1.8 billion settlement per so-called anti-weaponization fund. And another setback for the president.
15: The majority of musicians slated for the Trump-backed event celebrating America's 250th now pulling out. The president now saying he'll hold a rally on Wednesday on the National Mall to replace the planned concerts.
14: ABC's Selena Wang. The driver in Friday's deadly bus crash just south of Washington, D.C. has been charged with two counts of involuntary manslaughter in Paris. A celebration erupted into violence Saturday after Paris Saint-Germain scored the Champions League title win over Budapest. It started out as a victory party in the streets, quickly grew into thousands of people, reports of vandalism, cars set ablaze, and an injured police officer, at least 45 people detained. This is ABC News.
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0: the ground.
1: These guys have decided they didn't want to stay in the cave any longer.
0: I spoke with Josh Richards, one of the rescue divers. He had been moments away from entering the cave.
1: These guys have literally just crawled themselves out 300 metres through a horrendously tight cave.
0: Those men perhaps sensing a make or break moment as water levels fall, seeing an opportunity to get out and taking it.
2: The driver in Friday's deadly bus crash along I-95 south of Washington, D.C., charged with two counts of involuntary manslaughter. Five people confirmed dead, including two children, and more than 40 reported injured. 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
5: Former Bullitt County Deputy Jailer is facing multiple felony charges after allegedly abusing his power behind bars. Antonio Robertson was arrested on Friday for sexual abuse and promoting contraband. Investigators say the former deputy exploited his authority over those in his custody, prompting the jail to call the sheriff's office to launch an internal investigation. Robertson also faces counts for official misconduct. In Louisville, families at Cherokee Park are being forced to navigate predatory behavior. Gregory Mack faces indecent exposure charges after visitors reported him touching himself in front of children. Police arrested Mack only after outraged parents circulated his photo on social media to protect their kids. He's scheduled to appear in court next month. I'm Travis Laird.
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12: A mix of sun and clouds will be with us to start the day, and then as we go into the afternoon, we will keep that mix of sun and clouds around as it's going to be a really nice Sunday across our area. High temperatures will reach the upper 70s to around 80 degrees. We then move into your Sunday night, where we'll have partly cloudy skies for the evening, partly to mostly cloudy skies as we head into the overnight hours, as we see those overnight lows down into the mid to upper 50s. From the WKYT First Alert Weather Center, I'm meteorologist Ben Bettis.

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11: From ABC News, I'm Dave Packer. Information emerging over the weekend that five Americans, including U.S. troops, says a U.S. official, were injured in an Iranian missile attack at a U.S. base in Kuwait on Wednesday. They were since been returned to duty. This comes as President Trump weighs a deal with Iran to open the Strait of Hormuz. It's a deal that could depend on Israel. We're learning the expanding war in Lebanon against Iranian-backed Hezbollah has completed negotiations with the Trump administration. ABC's Ian Pannell in Jerusalem.
12: Hundreds of thousands of people have been ordered to leave their homes, with more than 400 killed during the ceasefire. Hezbollah stepping up its attacks in northern Israel.
13: Prime Minister Netanyahu ordering his troops to advance, but Iran insisting that Israel cease fire as part of any broader deal with the U.S.
11: After a very challenging recovery at the site of a blast at a paper mill in Washington State, County Coroner Dana Tucker announcing,
14: our office has recovered and identified all nine missing individuals.
11: Recovered from

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2: Louisville health officials are bracing for peak trauma season as children head out for summer break. Researchers warn that more than 40% of deadly unintentional child injuries happen between Memorial Day and Labor Day. Kentucky currently ranks 11th in the nation for these preventable tragedies. Organizers recently hosted a clinic at the Louisville Zoo to equip working class families with vital water and bicycle safety resources. Meanwhile, travelers at the Louisville Muhammad Ali International Airport faced a brief scare after authorities received a baseless threat. Police swarmed the airport Friday afternoon following a call to emergency dispatchers. Officials later declared there was no credible danger, leaving residents frustrated over the constant state of high alert. Airport executives say operations and flights remained unaffected despite the heavy police presence on the grounds. I'm Travis Laird.
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11: A mix of sun and clouds will be with us to start the day, and then as we go into the afternoon, we will keep that mix of sun and clouds around as it's going to be a really nice Sunday across our area. High temperatures will reach the upper 70s to around 80 degrees. We then move into your Sunday night, where we'll have partly cloudy skies for the evening, partly to mostly cloudy skies as we head into the overnight hours, as we see those overnight lows down into the mid to upper 50s. From the WKYT First Alert Weather Center, I'm meteorologist Ben Meadows.

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14: From ABC News, I'm Dave Packer. The driver in Friday's deadly bus crash just south of Washington, D.C., has been charged with 2 counts of involuntary manslaughter. That driver, 48-year-old Jing S. Dong from New York City. NTSB board member Tom Chapman was asked if the driver might not have understood the road signs or warnings.
15: We are still assessing the driver's language proficiency. And we don't have enough information at this point to have drawn any conclusions there. That's something we're looking at, but we've not drawn a conclusion independently as a result of our investigation.
14: 5 people are confirmed dead, including 2 children and more than 40 reported injured. The federal judge overseeing President Trump's lawsuit against the IRS considering reopening the case over the terms of its settlement. ABC's Selena Wang.
16: Judge Kathleen Williams ordering Trump to respond to, quote, grievous allegations that his settlement was, quote, premised on deception. Now, remember that President Trump dropped this lawsuit in exchange for the creation of what's called this anti-weaponization fund. That's $1.8 billion in taxpayer money to be given away to Trump allies who claim they were unfairly treated by the Biden Justice Department.
14: Democrats call it a slush fund. President Trump weighing a final decision about an agreement with Iran.
17: There's still no breakthrough deal with Iran, but Secretary Pete Hegseth signaling confidence.
18: Iran may not want to give up their nuclear ambitions, but we believe at the table they can and will over time, given the right set of incentives.
17: Iran insisting its nuclear program isn't part of these current negotiations.
14: ABC's Ian Pannell, meanwhile, CENTCOM saying it disabled another ship trying to breach the U.S. blockade in the Strait of Hormuz on its way to Iran.

0: at Cherokee Park are being forced to navigate predatory behavior. Gregory Mack faces indecent exposure charges after visitors reported him touching himself in front of children. Police arrested Mack only after outraged parents circulated his photo on social media to protect their kids. He's scheduled to appear in court next month. I'm Travis Laird.
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6: A mix of sun and clouds will be with us to start the day, and then as we go into the afternoon, we will keep that mix of sun and clouds around as it's going to be a really nice Sunday across our area. High temperatures will reach the upper 70s to around 80 degrees. We then move into your Sunday night, where we'll have partly cloudy skies for the evening, partly to mostly cloudy skies as we head into the overnight hours, as we see those overnight lows down into the mid to upper 50s. From the WKYT First Alert Weather Center, I'm meteorologist Ben Meadows.

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11: From ABC News, I'm Dave Backer. Information emerging over the weekend that five Americans, including U.S. troops, says a U.S. official, were injured in an Iranian missile attack at a U.S. base in Kuwait on Wednesday. They were since been returned to duty. This comes as President Trump weighs a deal with Iran to open the Strait of Hormuz. It's a deal that could depend on Israel. We're learning the expanding war in Lebanon against Iranian-backed Hezbollah has completed negotiations with the Trump administration. ABC's Ian Pannell in Jerusalem.
12: Hundreds of thousands of people have been ordered to leave their homes, with more than 400 killed during the ceasefire. Hezbollah stepping up its attacks in northern Israel.
13: Prime Minister Netanyahu ordering his troops to advance, but Iran insisting that Israel cease fire as part of any broader deal with the U.S.
11: After a very challenging recovery at the site of a blast at a paper mill in Washington State, County Coroner Dana Tucker announcing,
14: our office has recovered and identified all 9 missing individuals.
11: Recovered from inside the collapsed tank containing a powerful chemical. But there was better news in Laos. 4 of the 6 remaining miners trapped in a cave were able to get out by themselves on Saturday.
15: Cries of joy as they embrace rescuers and collapse onto the ground.
16: These guys have decided they didn't want to stay in the cave any longer.
15: I spoke with Josh Richards, one of the rescue divers. He had been moments away from entering the cave.
16: These guys have literally just crawled themselves out 300 meters through a horrendously tight cave.
15: Those men perhaps sensing a make or break moment as water levels fall, seeing an opportunity to get out and taking it.
11: The driver in Friday's deadly bus crash along I-95 south of Washington, D.C., charged with 2 counts of involuntary manslaughter. 5 people.

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11: A mix of sun and clouds will be with us to start the day, and then as we go into the afternoon, we will keep that mix of sun and clouds around as it's going to be a really nice Sunday across our area. High temperatures will reach the upper 70s to around 80 degrees. We then move into your Sunday night, where we'll have partly cloudy skies for the evening, partly to mostly cloudy skies as we head into the overnight hours, as we see those overnight lows down into the mid to upper 50s. From the WKYT First Alert Weather Center, I'm meteorologist Ben Meadows.
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2: Clouds around as it's going to be a really nice Sunday across our area. High temperatures will reach the upper 70s to around 80 degrees. We then move into your Sunday night, where we'll have partly cloudy skies for the evening, partly to mostly cloudy skies as we head into the overnight hours, as we see those overnight lows down into the mid to upper 50s. From the WKYT First Alert Weather Center, I'm meteorologist Ben Bennett.
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12: ABC News, I'm Dave Packer. The federal judge overseeing President Trump's lawsuit against the IRS is considering reopening the case over the terms of its $1.8 billion settlement per so-called anti-weaponization fund. And another setback for the president.
13: The majority of musicians slated for the Trump-backed event celebrating America's 250th now pulling out. The president now saying he'll hold a rally on Wednesday on the National Mall to replace the planned concerts.
12: ABC's Selena Wang. The driver in Friday's deadly bus crash just south of Washington, D.C. has been charged with two counts of involuntary manslaughter in Paris. A celebration erupted into violence Saturday after Paris Saint-Germain scored the Champions League title win over Budapest. It started out as a victory party in the streets, quickly grew into thousands of people, reports of vandalism, cars set ablaze, and an injured police officer, at least 45 people detained. This is ABC News.
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2: 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Cooling inflation data, rate cut speculation, and continued global tension. If everything can change in a headline, how should retirees respond without overreacting?

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0: 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What is the ultimate goal?
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2: 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You notice retirement instead of financial. 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Retirement planning is different. It can be more complex. It doesn't have to seem overwhelming, though, if you get with the right person, the right firm, and the right plan. And certainly we can say that is Christina Ping. Christina's book is The Retirement Train. You get a copy of that when you meet with her, and the website is yourpowerfullegacy.com. Well, Christina, here we go. Another fresh show and talking about proper retirement planning. No matter the state of the economy, geopolitical events, or what have you, you know, as we closed out the first quarter, we saw something familiar. Markets reacting quickly to shifting expectations around interest rates, inflation data, and global tensions. And one report even suggests rate cuts are coming. Well, markets rally. Then another signals persistence in inflation. Markets pull back. I don't know that we're going to see rate cuts, but let's dive in, because your plan at Powerful Legacy is to create a plan for those you work with to keep them somewhat, their portfolio insulated from what could happen in the world that we have no control over, and to feel a little bit better. So we don't have to worry about markets' reactions. Why do markets seem to react so dramatically to small pieces of news right now? Why do you think, Christina?
0: Well, I think that the whole world has just been so dramatic since COVID. I mean, they're just, this is...
2: It's been one thing after another.
0: Right? Yeah, it's one thing after another. And I think that people are just more connected on the internet and the news and news flashes. You know, I mean, they come up on your phone, all those things, than we've ever been. We were not that connected. It was the 5 o'clock news, right? Or the 11 o'clock news. And
2: right.
0: Now it's all day, every day.
2: That's a good point.
0: With people reacting to this, well, that's the key word right there. Reaction to the market. And what's really going on is, you know, the futures are constantly repricing the likelihood of rate cuts. We didn't have that rate cut like we were expecting because inflation has been up. And when we have higher gas prices, folks, this is more like a regressive situation, like a regressive tax, if you will, because tax is the hidden inflation is the hidden tax. So when you have a regressive situation like that, it can drive up inflation, which slows the economy, which makes the market react. I mean, just a lot of times when people have more money that they have to pay out in fuel, then they're going to pay less on consumer spending, which is how the GDP growth is determined. So if you think about this for a moment, what are the things that are not included technically in inflation? Your food, your fuel, your taxes, your insurance, and all of that has gone up.
2: Mm-hmm, right.
0: Gas prices, of course, were down, but now they're up. So what do we do? What is that going to look like? You know, things are going to go up and down.
2: You make such a great point. I'd like to stay on it if we could, because you're right. In many ways, it's because things are more visible 24 hours a day now. And the markets, you know, although we and you accurately advise people to not let your emotions get the best of you, and that's to each individual, doesn't it seem like maybe the most emotional financial entity is Wall Street itself? Doesn't it seem that way?
0: You're right.
2: Yeah.
0: Yes, I think it does seem that way. And you're absolutely right, Dave. With the visibility, it's just more, which makes the volatility more. Because the consumer behavior is different. You know, for example, if you're just hanging out, enjoying your family, and you do not have the TV on, you're outside

0: you know, I don't want to say playing, relaxing, whatever. I'm always playing. I'm with my grandson outside. That's his favorite place to play, outside.
1: Absolutely.
0: And so let's just say that there's no TV on. You don't know anything that's going on. You're not looking at your phone, so you don't have all these things dinging your messages.
1: Yeah.
0: Is this going to create a frenzy over a weekend if something major happens? And, you know, until Monday morning news, what does that look like? Well, when people are seeing things for the weekend, well, then, of course, it makes the market opening different. And you just have to think, it's just more visible.
1: Yes, it is.
0: And I think that we're so much more aware. And I think that the media actually plays on that quite a bit. Sorry if you work for the media, but I just, oh my gosh, it's
1: all
0: so negative. You're
1: absolutely right. And not just on that, but even as something as simple as the weather. You know, when I was growing up, we didn't have weather people or meteorologists saying, stay home, do not leave your home. And I understand that in a very drastic event, but sometimes this is like just a rain or a thunderstorm. Do you know what I'm saying? So it's like sensationalism everywhere. Yeah.
0: We had some beast weather the last couple of years.
1: And that way it's justified. Yes.
0: Yes, it's justified, definitely. But I understand people just want to keep other people safe. But when it comes to a point where you're creating fear, fear is an emotional driver in consumer behavior.
1: Absolutely.
0: Let's just wrap that one around real quick. Fear is definitely something that affects consumer behavior. It's a driver. So let's just say that you're fearful of a market fluctuation or a downspell, a reset, whatever you want to call it.
1: Mm-hmm.
0: Let's say that you're fearful, and so you act in fear. That's one of the worst things you can do.
1: Yep. Yeah, you wrap that up and put a bow on top, Christina. And we've got more on this. And actually, I want to ask Christina about how she plans so that we don't have to worry about when our phone dings and it's yet again some, if it bleeds, it leads financial story. That's the planning process with Christina, and she and her team make available the opportunity for you to call in and come in and see what your retirement plan can be implementing these strategies. 844-823-6387. You can also text POWERFUL, 844-823-6387. So yes, we have 24-hour access to information. And as you said accurately, fear. I mean, that maybe the most dangerous emotion. We don't want to act on that. How do you structure a retirement plan so that our phone can ding and we just set it aside and go back to fishing or whatever we're doing?
0: That's an easy one. I like the way that you referred that. Just go back to our recreations of retirement. That's
1: right.
0: What we're here for. You know, recreation and retirement are hand in hand, the best ways to spend those last years. When you want to just leave the phone down and it doesn't matter, what if you had a retirement plan that was market proof? So knew if the market went down, you would still have everything that you need. Structuring your accounts to where we have a bucket that is safe, a bucket that has some volatility in it, and then a bucket that's not going to earn a whole lot, but it's just there to be liquid. So having these different types of buckets and making sure that you're managing the risk tolerance within the bucket that does have market volatility in it. That's the way that we plan inside of retirement to make sure that you would not lose too much and it could affect your overall retirement income or cause you to run out of money.
1: Mm-hmm.
0: When we're talking about fuel prices, a lot of times I do see that your gas budget, so if you're watching your budget and while you're working and you see exactly where everything is spent, and let's say that we're close to retirement, so you're trying to only spend about 60%-ish of your normal expenses for 6 months, you're just kind of practicing lowering that income. Well, what you're going to have to understand is not having that daily commute, that's going to lower the fuel cost.
1: Mm-hmm, right.
0: Whereas, you know, fuel is an equalizer. Like tolls. It doesn't matter who you are, what you make, what's going on. You have to pay those prices.
1: Right.
0: They're the same for everyone. You do not get a special price because of something else. That's not the way it works. And for those that have chose a little bit different type of ways to fuel or energize their automobiles, you know, the electric and those type of things, electricity saw a really large increase. And so one of our advisors, we were just talking about this, his name's Eric White. So sometimes if you call in, come see us, you may get another advisor. But one of our advisors was discussing how just the cost of energy dramatically increases the cost of everything as well.
1: Sure. Absolutely. He's dead on right. I mean, if you think about fuel and diesel specifically going into the trucks that deliver the food. Yeah, Eric's been a part of the show, too. Well,
0: he has.
1: That plan is a protector plan, I like to think of it as, and a peace of mind bringer. Here's the opportunity, Christina, for people to simply call or text and just get on your calendar for something that costs zero and there's no high pressure. It's just getting a look at what your retirement plan can be.
0: That's right, folks. A complimentary consultation. You're not coming in to be sold something. You're coming in to be blessed with information. You're coming in to be told what you're looking for. 844-823-6387 is the number. And folks, when you give a call, you're going to get a human being. That's something that's a little different. They're going to answer the phone, get you on our schedule. You're not calling in to talk to Dave and I. Let me be crystal clear about that one.
1: We're not going to put you on the air.
0: A person that's, no, you're not on the air. So don't worry. We're not going to put you under the radar here or put you in the hot seat. So just give a call, get that complimentary review set up. If you'd like to just come by and grab a complimentary copy of the book, The Retirement Train, or if you would like an estate planning workbook, drop by the office and grab one. Just let us know, hey, I would like some educational material. Here it is. It's available for you. It should be free. That makes me so excited. We had a lady stop by the other day that she said, well, my girlfriend over here, they work not too far, and they just dropped by the Lexington firm and said, my girlfriend couldn't take off during lunch. She had some things happen, but wondered if I could take a book and a workbook to her. I'm like, absolutely,
1: sure.
0: You can. And we also put a bookmark inside of the book so you can look at the tax bill calculator and see what your taxes would be in retirement. So it's a little bit of information across the board. So not just your retirement income, but also taxes and then also legacy and estate planning. So we're trying to get as much information out there to help folks as we can.
1: And tax bill calculator, by the way, that's available at yourpowerfullegacy.com. 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
1: 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You know, nobody's going to call you up and pester you or anything, and only if you request a call. So, I mean, you can go to it and you don't have to worry about being inundated with calls. And Christina owns this. It's at yourpowerfullegacy.com. Christina, you also said when people call in to take advantage of the comprehensive review you offer on the show, you're not calling in. Don't worry about it. You're not calling in to be put on the air. You're calling in to speak to someone to schedule a good time for you to come in and for a comprehensive review that doesn't cost anything. So with that said, let's go to the phones. Hello, you're on the air, Your Powerful Legacy Radio. Thanks for calling in. I'm kidding. I'm only kidding. in the last couple of weeks, and especially what's going on in Iran, we're reminded that there's some things that could happen in the world that we don't have any control over. Well, there are a lot of things that we do. Like you spoke of the right and proper retirement plan that helps us avoid emotional mistakes, or and helps us also, too, it takes into account mistakes that are sometimes hidden mistakes that we should know about to avoid in retirement planning. So we're going to cover some of those now. Let's start with this one, Christina. Sequence of returns risk. It hasn't been that long ago that I didn't know. You could have asked me what that was, and I wouldn't have known. But why is that so relevant right now?
0: Well, the sequence of returns. So this is the sequence of volatility, basically, your losses and your gains. And it matters what order they come in. So let's just say that at the beginning of your retirement, in the first 5 years, you lose a whopping 30%, like back in 2008, 2009. Well, you will not recover and you will probably not be able to live out the retirement the way you want it to. But if we control that risk and it's only around 10%, and then you could lose up to 20, 30% later on down the road in maybe the 10th year, everything's going to be just fine. It's just that sequence of how much you can tolerate and when. The real risk is how much you earn or when you earn it. So when you're earning money and you're in the market, but you are also withdrawing money from your retirement account, if you start losing money, that's just another hole in the bottom of your bucket. You're losing while you're withdrawing, so it draws it down faster.
1: Yeah.
0: That's the way I want you to think about that. What is that risk and what does it really do?
1: Yeah, and what a great service you offer to just make us aware of that. Because so, like I said, I didn't know until a few years ago what sequence of returns risk was. But knowledge is power. So, I mean, you're on the air on this show and the podcast and your TV show getting great information out. All right, let's look at cash. Playing it safe in cash. How could that often create a different kind of risk? What kind of risk would that be?
0: Listen, there's risk in every aspect of investing, of saving, and of retirement. There's risk everywhere. So if you're playing it safe in cash, then that probably means you're not going to keep up with historical inflation rates.
1: Right.
0: So if you just have cash sitting right there in your hands and the inflation is 3.5%, that's the 50-year average now, it was 3%. It's like 3.53. And let's just say compounding out with no additional, with no additional compounding out, that's just 35% over 10 years. So your dollar in 10 years is worth 35% less.
1: Wow.
0: So can you afford that dollar to lose that amount, or would you like that dollar to increase to keep pace with what the inflation is? Mm-hmm. So it would be $1.35 to replace what the dollar was today. That's the key difference in keeping pace with inflation. Now, instead of completely avoiding risk, we do need to have a little bit, but just on the long-term gains. We want to make sure that we're not risking money that is needed for income, all those type of things. And I get it. You want some cash. You want a safe haven. Most of my clients, I'm going to share something here that it gets a little uncomfortable for some people, because mm-hmm. some people don't tell me. And then later on they do. Most people keep cash safe in their hands.
1: Uh-huh.
0: I hear that. We call it wall cash. It's in the wall safe at the home.
1: It's safe in the safe.
0: Wall cash sitting in there. And it's different for every person. I mean, I've heard people having, $400,000 or $500,000 of wall safe cash. That makes me very uncomfortable, because you are literally throwing it down the toilet by losing that money to inflation.
1: But what about fire in the house or something like that? I know you can get fireproof safes, but I'd be nervous still.
0: Well, fireproof safes are not waterproof.
1: Right, there
0: so
1: you go.
0: So that's another thing when it's mm-hmm. cash money. I do have some that carry in precious metals, which, it would have to be really hot to burn those. But those safes can normally burn quite a bit. They do make fireproof bags that go in fireproof safes. I mean, so I get it. Those things have been tested, tried and true. But if that's the way you feel and you want to keep that certain amount of money, let me give you a little bit of a guideline here. What if you could absolutely afford to lose money to inflation, keeping cash in your hand, maximum 6 to 12 months of your expenses?
1: Mm-hmm.
0: That's it. I think you're fine. don't do more than that. So, I mean, most people do not have 6 to 12 months of expenses to the tune of hundreds of thousands of dollars a year. Right. That's not normal.
1: Yeah. Good point. I'd be very nervous with that kind of amount of money in my house. I mean, I feel safe with the bank, but, you know, for the liquid money. We're going to cover some more of these risks that we need to be aware of. And of course, we talk retirement planning here as Christina and her team will with you. If you take advantage of the opportunity to come in and meet with them at no cost, 844-823-6387, 844-823-6387, or text POWERFUL to 844-823-6387. So, you know, we talked about your retirement plan being insulated and protected. I mean, how does an income strategy reduce the pressure to make those emotional decisions?
0: Well, I want to take this back to money is very emotional. And, you know, we were talking about the gas prices. My dad has been in trucking transportation for over 35 years. And I listen to some of the stories that he tells me, you know, they can't sit and raise the price of what it takes to transport things or they'll lose the contracts, even though the fuel goes up.
1: Right.
0: You actually have to lose profit is what you have to lose. And sometimes that means that he makes less. When he was an owner, that was just a different situation. Now he's actually working for someone. But when we're talking about, you know, this is going to affect everyone's household. Again, fuel is an equalizer. Food is an equalizer. Everyone has to pay the same, no matter what you do. Tolls are equalizers. They don't care how old you are, young you are, how tall you are, what your build is. They don't care what your income is at all. Everyone pulls up to that gas pump or jumps through a toll, whatever it is, and you have the exact same price.
1: Yeah.
0: Now, when we're talking about that, that's kind of like removing the emotion from it. So stay on this with me for a moment. Remove the emotion. If you can remove the emotion, everyone has the same risk inside of the market. But when we're making emotional decisions based on that risk, that's what makes you different. And so if you know, if everyone knows the market is going to go up and down, everyone knows this. That's an easy one right there, right?
1: Mm-hmm.
0: And the strategy is normally sell when it's high and buy when it's low. So if you're doing really well and you're like, oh, I'm just going to hold on to it. It's going to go higher and higher and higher. This is going to happen. Okay. Sit down and have a conversation with your advisor because sometimes it is better to sell and go ahead and take those cap gains, whatever it is, pay the taxes, whatever you need to, and then reinvest it with something that is costing less. It depends on your allocations, your sector rotations, all these different things that are a language that we have. I don't like to have a bunch of fancy financial language all over
1: right.
0: the show. That's just ridiculous. But you need to understand, everybody knows the market will go up and the market will go down. So don't put yourself in a position where you have to sell while it's down to be able to take care of your needs and your structure for income. And inside of the income strategy, if you knew the market was down and you were pulling income from that account, but you had another account that was not down, so when the market's down, you can switch your distributions over to that account. That's what I'm talking about, reducing the risk. And it reduces emotional decisions. You don't have to sell anything because you don't need the income. You have it from somewhere else where the income is predictable. These decisions, folks, they're very intentional. And I love the confidence that comes with my retirees. Most of my retirees don't even log on and look at their accounts.
1: That's good.
0: I have to drag them to come in and be like, hey, let's sit down and talk about this. I want to go back over this. Oh, it's okay. You know, you've got it.
1: And that's like, called trust.
0: Yes, we do. That's absolutely correct. But please let me serve you. Let me sit down and let's be together and let's talk about this because we are in a different economic time than we've ever been. Retirement is more expensive than it's ever been, and retirement is getting younger than it's ever been.
1: And longer.
0: I can't believe it. It's great.
1: Yeah, it is. And you're right. And you know, we're out of time on the segment, but the diversification and proper allocation of things like risk, again, help to bring about that peace of mind that we all deserve in retirement. That's planning. That's having a good, sound, for today retirement plan, to Christina's point. And you can see what yours can be, because it does look different for everyone. Why not come in and talk about it? The opportunity's here. No high pressure at all, and no cost, and no obligation. But the opportunity is now.
0: That's right, folks. The opportunity is now. Are you making emotional decisions? Is this behavioral finance, or is this just about money? Let's make your money behave. Give us a call. Let's sit down and let's have a behavioral conversation about your money. 844-823-6387 is that number. We want to make your money like a top
1: team. And when I say there's no pressure, there's no pressure. I mean, Christina said it, and I've repeated it a lot on this show. If you say, I'd like it, let's make it happen. Christina says, nope, go home, sleep on it. Let's think about it. No rash decisions here. So no high pressure. 844-823-6387, 844-823-6387, or text POWERFUL, 844-823-6387. 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
1: 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Real quick aside, you mentioned how, you know, we are inundated with information 24/7, and we can't, you know, and I don't want to say that we're our own worst enemy, but in some ways we are. We can't not have our phone attached to us at all times. You know, we talk about generations on this show, and there's a lot of bashing of Gen Z. And your sons may be Gen Zers. I know my daughter is. And I know a lot of Gen Zers. And I'm actually, there are many things about that generation that impresses me. And one of the things I'm noticing that kind of encourages me is that generation seems to be wanting to step away from that constant connection. You know, I've read a couple of stories lately, like some are taking up knitting. And I was reading just today that Gen Zers are making the dive bar or the cafe or diner come back because they just crave that simpler environment, you know, not high tech and over sophisticated. And I don't know, that kind of encourages me, but just wanted to mention it because we are connected at all times.
0: How stressful is that too, Dave?
1: Yeah.
0: You think about that. It's just one of those things. I have, you know, several people that message throughout the day. Sometimes someone needs something, whatever else it is. Emails, chime. We have a rule at Powerful Legacy that any financial transaction has to be done within a half a business day. So if they call in the morning, it's done by the afternoon. Call that afternoon, it's done by the next morning.
1: Yes.
0: And yeah. That's just simple. I mean, we technically, legally, we have 24 hours, mm-hmm. but we don't do it that way. We give that half day to make things faster and, you know, be very intentional about service. That's important to me. And I feel like that's what people are really craving. It's not necessarily just the environment, but people are craving service. Your phone does not serve you in any way whatsoever.
1: No.
0: As a matter of fact, I mean, it gives me a headache sitting there looking through things. I mean, and it has these amazing AI technology ways that whatever you're looking at or whatever you're talking about, it continually pops up and feeds more and more and more and more
1: right.
0: of that one thing.
1: It's like an addiction.
0: You know, so,
1: it's being compared to like an alcohol, nicotine addiction.
0: Yes. And you are what you feed your mind and your body. So if you're feeding your body stress, like a bunch of bad news all the time or, you know, a bunch of terrible stuff all over your phone, that's how you're going to feel. Well, you know, my phone looks mostly like decorations for my granddaughter's nursery, because that's what my daughter-in-law sends me.
1: Right.
0: And recipes for Sunday dinners, because I love cooking dinner on Sunday for my whole family. And It was just completely polluted with all this divorce advice because my phone could hear whatever I was talking about with my lawyer and started popping up this crap. And I'm like, I don't want to hear this or see this.
1: You know, and that
0: delete.
1: Some people think, oh, that's a conspiracy theory. No, there's something to that.
0: It's very real. It's not a conspiracy theory.
1: Yeah.
0: It's literally an algorithm. It's the things are so smart.

0: And your TVs do the same thing. The smart TVs, I still have a couple dumb TVs. You know, they're old. They don't have the best picture, but I kind of don't care.
1: Right.
0: They do what I want them to do. And when we're talking about feeding your mind about that, it will happen the same way in finance. When you're looking at, let's just say that you're a married couple looking to retire, maybe retire the husband who's a few years older now, and then maybe retire the wife in just a few more years, or transitional retirement, however that's going to land. Well, then all of a sudden, those things are going to pop up. Then if you start talking about taxes, it'll pop up. If you start complaining about taxes or having negative things about taxes, negative things pop up. If you say things positive, like tax savings, tax favorable, that will pop up. Uh-huh. So what is it that you want to pop up in your retirement conversation? Well, I'm going to give you both sides, but we're going to make sure that we could endure the worst, but live for the best. That's what we're looking for. A true strategy that includes your taxes, your healthcare, inflation, all of the major fees, everything that's going on inside of your plan and beyond with the legacy and estate planning. That's what we're after.
1: Yeah, and it's holistic planning too. I love that. And that was great. I'm glad that I did the quick aside, because it gave you an opportunity to make some really powerful, no pun intended, powerful legacy points on proper retirement planning of today. In the time we have, maybe just kind of, we could call it the elevator pitch on several ways that we can be in control of our retirement. But getting a plan is the main way, a good plan, a sound plan, and that's where you can actually be introduced to what a good plan could be for you when you schedule a comprehensive review with the team at Powerful Legacy. 844-823-6387 to do that, or text Powerful, 844-823-6387. So let's look at a few things here. A complete retirement plan. What does that look like? And we're talking beyond investments. Yeah, I mean, you don't say don't have some risk in retirement, just properly adjusted risk. So what does that look like?
0: If we're just talking about the investments and we're just talking about risk, as in you have a statement that comes in the mail or online, and it says a word like growth, moderate, maybe aggressive, maybe conservative. Okay, those are just words. What is the real percentage inside of that? Okay, first off, that's not a plan. Do you have just a statement, or do you have an actual real plan that shows you what are the tax strategies as you are pulling out income to make sure that you are maximizing your retirement income? Healthcare plan. What about contingency or emergency scenarios? What happens if all of a sudden you have a major health crisis? Or what if the market completely drops? What is going on in that plan that is going to help you weather the storm, if you will? Because retirement is all about seasons, just like the rest of your life. You have seasons that are a little bit more stormy than others, and sometimes you have seasons of calm. And if you do not have a full plan, a real plan in place that includes all of these things, you don't have a plan. And that's, I had a very precious lady, she's quickly become a wonderful friend, that she came to me and she said that her advisor just basically didn't listen to her and was just, we've got this, everything's fine. And she just had a statement. She was just pulling money out. She didn't know what was going to be the best, whatever else. And she called and said, hey, I wanted to increase this. I wanted to have a little bit more money for blank, whatever it was. I get a lot of folks who have home projects and things like that. Mm-hmm. And the advisor said, that's too much.
1: Well, she's having,
0: why is it too much?
1: Ask for her own money.
0: She questioned the advisor. Why is that too much? I have X number of dollars. That is more than I would ever need income, because of her age and all the factors in here. She won't run out of money. And she's, this is so awful. And I have another client that was in a similar situation, but it's not as awful as this one. So she had actually called and left a message. Well, what he didn't realize is that instead of forwarding it, he actually answered the phone.
1: Ooh.
0: And he was talking about her to whomever he was with, which she did not know.
1: Oh.
0: And this lady was being talked about awful, saying, you know, hey, she just wants to pull out more. You know, she's just trying to decrease those fees. And she acts just like her mother did. I mean, just ridiculous behavior. And I'm like, whoa. It really upset her. So basically, let me just boil this down. In the last couple of months, I have had three major situations of ladies, two of them widows, one of them divorced, that I have sat down with or I've been on the line with that have been in tears over what other advisors have done and the way they've been treated. So that's not a plan. If you have a plan, that advisor's going to be like, yes, let's sit down, talk about this. Hit the reset button. What do we need to do to make sure that you are taken care of? Well, that's a plan.
1: Certain advisors, and this is not being disparaging, but they focus solely on financial. And you don't. You focus on retirement. So I'm sure you run into that a lot. People coming to you, and they hit you with just a statement, which is not a retirement plan. And Christina, what differentiates you and your team there, Powerful Legacy, from many just general financial planners, which I mean we need, especially in our younger lives, is that you focus on retirement planning. It's so much more to that, and if you want to have a good peace of mind retirement. And a lot of that is income planning, which you talk about on this show, insulating your portfolio and properly allocating risk. And I'm going to point out one more thing, Christina. The power of dealing with an independent agent like you, what are the benefits of that?
0: Well, one of the things that I want to make sure to clear the air here is that it's okay that all advisors don't do the same thing. That's just like all lawyers don't practice in the same field and all physicians don't practice in the same. It's the same thing with financial advisors. Some are just money managers. Some are brokers. That's okay. At Powerful Legacy, we are an independent firm. So we're directly with the companies. We use Schwab and Fidelity for our custodians under the money management part. And we do not have additional brokers that we have to answer to on things. That's not how that works. And it saves people on fees. So another piece is, how much are you paying? Why are you paying that? What does it include? Because sometimes when you're with another firm, they're like, oh no, it only costs this. But then we run a Morningstar report and it's actually costing more. So it's okay if you have an advisor that just is doing that management for a certain period of time. But when it comes time for your retirement, does that advisor have an ability to do a full plan? Here at Powerful Legacy, we're Series 65, which is the investment advisor law license. So we do the tax planning, financial planning, and legacy and estate planning. Does that mean that we're special? No. All of us are supposed to be practicing the responsibility of a fiduciary, blah, blah, blah. We've all heard these words. Don't focus on that. Focus on interviewing the person. Is this person able to meet my needs that I have for the rest of my life? Not, you know, is this person a manager? Then that person can do this and that person can do that. Please make sure you have a firm. And if you have a firm that is connected, like we have Powerful Partners. So we have CPAs, we have lawyers, we have Medicare experts, we have property and casualty, we have real estate agents, we have all these partners that come together with us to make sure to make your plan successful.
1: That's it. And I like the way Christina puts it. You can interview her. And she welcomes the questions. Any questions, are you this, are you, that you may feel uncomfortable asking. No, don't. It's an interview. I mean, she'll have questions for you, but that's so that she can best lead you in the direction in suggesting strategies that she feels would be in your best interest. 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
1: 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Ready for some questions, Christina?
0: I love questions.
1: Yeah, you do. You welcome them, too. Well, let's dive in on questions here for Christina Ping. Markets seem uncertain with rates and inflation. Should I wait before making any moves?
0: We get this all the time. I'm in the middle of a transaction and someone will say, oh, wait a minute, my account went down since we started this transition. Do I need to wait for it to go back up before I make any moves? Do you know that it's going to go back up before you make those moves, number one? And is the plan in place to protect you? Because the market is not predictable. What is the right timing for this? Well, it's always a good time to build a strategy. Getting the strategy in force and making sure that everything's in order, that's a whole other situation. So we have to talk through that. So if we're sitting down having a conversation, should you wait? The answer is everyone's situation is different.
1: Yeah, right. You know, because of the audience here, whether it's radio or podcast, you have to speak in broad terms on this show. The power of sitting down with Christina there at Powerful Legacy is it's one-on-one. So she can actually get more specific and do some follow-up questions with you. 844-823-6387 for Christina and Powerful Legacy Insurance and Financial Services. 844-823-6387. It's Q&A time with Christina Ping. Cash yields still look attractive. Should I be holding more there?
0: I do understand that when things look attractive, that's where you want to be, right? We want to be in the latest trend, whether it be fashion, automobiles, food. That's a really big trending situation. And when I think about yields, if it's being higher in cash appealing situations like short term or maybe, you know, CDs, money market, those type of things had some higher rates than actual other accounts. Are you looking at, if the risk isn't losing the money, then what about the growth and the purchasing power over time? So cash does have a role within your actual portfolio, but is it sustainable for you? The answer is probably no.
1: Right. And again, it's a specific approach, a custom approach Christina takes. These questions are right on in line with what we were, a lot of the things you were talking about earlier, Christina. Here's the next one. I'm close to retirement. Should I be reducing risk right now?
0: Should you reduce risk and you're close to retirement? Having your risk tolerance in check at any time is important, especially when we're in that red zone. We're so close, like 5 to 10 years away from retirement. And you know that if you lose too much, you won't be able to retire how and when you want to. That's when we should be specifically focused on risk and reducing it a little bit more to keep you comfortable and make sure that the long term is going to stay on track if short-term volatility or a downside was to happen.
1: And that is a very important part, just one, but one very important part of that review you can schedule with Christina. That's one of the two areas, Christina, when people come to you for the first time that I think could be the most eye-opening. One is people finding out that they're in much more risk than they thought. And the other is the fees that they're paying they're not even aware of. Would you agree those are probably the two eye-popping incidents?
0: Yes, I think that those, you hit it right on the head. Completely agree.
1: Well, come in for that review. Second opinion, too. You know, a lot of people come to Christina, maybe they heard the show or the podcast or saw her on TV, and they have a retirement plan. They're retired. But, you know, they're thinking, well, what does it hurt? It doesn't cost anything to get a second opinion. Get another set of eyes on this. What I have, 844-823-6387. You can call to schedule with Christina or text simply the word powerful to 844-823-6387. I had to think about that for a second. All right, we got more questions here. Christina, every time I check the news, something changes. How in the world do I stay confident? Well, that's, I hope they were listening earlier to the show. I really do.
0: Well, you're checking the news and you're reacting with emotion because confidence is an emotion. Let's make confidence an action.
1: Yeah.
0: Be confident in the portfolio that no matter what comes, you're prepared because you've made excellent decisions with your professional to make sure that your portfolio is in order for what you specifically need to weather the storms. What if you're watching the news and something bad is going on? Let's just say that the world is a little disarray. What if there's some legislative risk? Whatever it may be, is that going to affect your portfolio long-term? Probably. So making sure that the portfolio can weather that, that's how you stay confident. And again, this is behavioral. This is not financial. So make it financial. Make it financially confident. Use someone who is competent for that, by the way.
1: Absolutely. That's important. You said something earlier about people don't even really look at their statements or whatever. And they're like, we don't need to worry about that. I mean, these are people who probably worked with you for a while. And I wanted to point out, that's really a great sign that you have earned their trust, Christina. Trust is important in this. Very important.
0: Trust is very, very important. And I have the privilege of being one of the chosen authors inside of a book that's getting ready to come out. And we're actually promoting it very soon. So it'll be on the website once it comes time, by the way. But that's what my section that I authored talks about is trust. Mm-hmm. I get that question quite a bit. Why should I trust you?
1: Right. Good question.
0: Well, the answer is very easy because I'm trustworthy. Mm-hmm. But intentionally, I have the knowledge to make sure that I'm doing what's best for you. And if I don't know the answer to something, I find out and I let you know, I'm not confident on this one. Let me find out from the expert. Because I'm not an expert on everything. If someone says they are, they're absolutely wrong.
1: Well, right.
0: But being in the retirement realm and knowing what could happen, what to do to prevent things from collapsing, keeping everything on track no matter what takes place, that is a very specific financial type of behavior from the advisor. Most advisors and with the right licenses and the right whatever they're doing can manage the assets. But can you manage the distribution of the assets in the most tax favorable way, making sure that you have income that's going to last the rest of your life and plan the legacy beyond that? That's what you need to know. Are you confident that your plan is going to be okay no matter what?
1: Mm-hmm. You know, wow, that's good stuff. And I'll tell you another thing that helps really quickly, helps me trust someone I'm dealing with in whatever. And let's say it's something I'm going in for some kind of a plan or even, you know, I don't know, what some kind of appointment that could lead or could create the opportunity for pitching me. If I walk into something and I feel like I'm being pitched or if I feel like I'm being upsold, I mean, that could be something as simple as you go in to get your oil changed and they come out with five different things that you need to respond to right now. On your car, or you'll be stranded on this by the side of the road at 3 a.m. And I just sometimes I don't totally trust that. It can't be every time I take my car in, there's something like that. And that's just one example. I'm not saying everyone in the car repair business is like that, but I have run into that. And I know that the experience people have when they come to you is that we say it all the time here, but it deserves repeating. You don't oversell, you don't upsell, you don't pitch when people come to you. And that's got to be one component of one of the many of you earning the trust of people. An initial component, I should say.
0: Well, we do what we say. And that's, we don't have anything for sale at Powerful Legacy. We don't do the pressure situation. I mean, as a matter of fact, if someone comes in and says, I want to move everything over to you, I'm going to say, hold on a minute. We're going to do diligence and make sure that this is what's best for you. And I want you to think about it after we do diligence, at least one night's sleep. This should never be a pressure situation. And I hear that a lot. You know, certain companies have certain numbers that have to be met so they can be the advisor of the month or whatever else it is. Come on. That's ridiculous. If you have to rely on a certain number, that's so crazy. There is not a specific number that even exists at Powerful Legacy that this firm has to hit or take from someone or meet a certain number. That doesn't exist. Do we have goals? Yes. The goals are service, excellent service, intentional service to make sure that you feel appreciated, that you're treated with kindness, that you feel understood, and that you have an excellent plan in force. That's what we're looking to do.
1: Yeah, absolutely. And as Christina has demonstrated for years on this show, retirement is different today. It is more. Let's just say it. It is more complex. And it's longer. But it doesn't have to seem overwhelming. I mean, one of Christina's goals is to help take a lot of the mystery out of retirement planning away. I mean, we, the lay people, we don't know how to structure a retirement plan of today. We don't do that. There are things that we do that Christina wouldn't know how to do. But this is something she does know how to do. It's her focus in the financial universe. So the opportunity on this show to see what it can look like, well, it's right now and at no cost, no obligation.
0: It's no cost and it's no obligation. No obligation. I don't know about you all, but I do not like feeling obligated.
1: Mm-mm.
0: That's yucky. Let's have a nice, peaceful, kind meeting. 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
2: 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The views, statements, and opinions expressed herein are those of the individual speakers and are not necessarily those of Foundations and its affiliates. The information contained herein does not constitute an offer to sell any securities or represent an express or implied opinion or endorsement of any specific investment opportunity, offering, or issuer. Any discussion of performance or returns is not indicative of future results. Any discussions of specific strategies are for informational purposes only and have been provided to help determine whether they may be appropriate for your specific situation. If applicable, the primary goal in converting retirement assets into a Roth IRA is to reduce the future tax liability on the distributions you take in retirement or on the distributions of your beneficiaries. Each individual investor situation is different, and any ideas provided may not be appropriate for your particular circumstances. Comments regarding a particular client's experience may or may not be the same as another client's experience, and is not an indication that any client or prospective client will experience the same or a higher level of future success or performance. Foundations only transacts business in states where it is properly registered or is excluded or exempted from registration requirements. Registration as an investment advisor advisor is not an endorsement of the firm by securities regulators and does not mean the advisor has achieved a specific level of skill or ability. Nothing herein constitutes a recommendation that any security, portfolio of securities, or investment strategy is suitable for any specific person. 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

0: it's Jared Halpern. 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
12: And welcome to Kentucky Focus. I'm Scott Fitzgerald. Today, we're looking at a couple of areas where small changes, albeit new changes, are leading to, well, big results and what those might mean moving forward to those of us here in the Commonwealth. From improvements happening inside school systems across the country to the way homeowners are handling unexpected problems when things go wrong at home, we've got some new practical insights that really open a lot of eyes. Hey, stick around. We've got a full show after this. I'm Scott Fitzgerald. This is Kentucky Focus.
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13: 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Oh, come on, use your head. 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

0: promising student gains in both reading and math. And those districts are the ones that are bucking national trends of declining test scores. So we wanted to see what's working in those bright spot districts. And that's what you can find in our report.
1: That's awesome, Dr. Chu. And can you give us an example? What are some of the most consistent patterns you saw across these success stories?
0: Absolutely. So one of the things that we saw is you use the word consistent, and I'll use the exact same word in response, which is that there's a consistent playbook that these districts are following to achieve these measurable gains. And it turns out all of them started their journey to real improvements by adopting a shared high-quality curriculum. They use that shared high-quality curriculum as a launch pad for really impressive student achievement improvements. For example, in districts from New Jersey to New York to Tennessee, we see students are making double-digit gains. A couple of examples. In one of New York City's districts, District 7 in the South Bronx, over the course of 2022 to 2025, the district achieved a 24 percentage point increase in math proficiency, which is pretty astounding.
1: Right on. Dr. Elizabeth Chu joining us now, Executive Director of the Center for Public Research and Leadership. And we're talking about some gains in education and academic achievement. And at the centerpiece of all this is, of course, the REACH program. And the REACH framework is, well, what is it, Dr. Chu, and how does it change what happens inside schools and districts?
0: I'm so glad you asked, because one of the reasons why we wanted to put out this framework is so that more districts across the country could use it. So we found that the districts that are making these impressive gains are all following a similar playbook, which we captured in our REACH Higher Together framework. REACH is our acronym that captures the five elements of this playbook. The R stands for resources. So you got to get shared high quality curriculum in all educators' hands, resource. The E stands for equip. Then you got to make sure that once you get those tools in educators' hands, you're training them and supporting them to use them well. That's the E. The A is assess and adjust. Once you get people trained to use the tools and they start using the tools, you have to monitor how it's going, and each teacher has to monitor how it's working for their students. And you got to adjust so that you do more of what works and less of what doesn't. You want to make sure that everyone's working together as one learning community. And the H is hardwire. You want to make sure that this is systematized so that it doesn't depend on educators acting like superheroes every day, but you're making the easy thing the right thing to do because it's built into the systems that run your district.
1: That's right. Dr. Elizabeth Chu joining us now. Fascinating conversation. She is the executive director of the Center for Public Research and Leadership. And of course, talking about new framework known as REACH that focuses on aligning curriculum, professional training, and district-wide supports. And Dr. Chu, why is the alignment so critical to student outcomes? What's really driving that train, and why are you seeing such strong results with that?
0: Well, it does a few things. Number one, it makes sure that in every single classroom, kids are getting on-grade, high-quality instruction. Before adopting shared curriculum, a number of these places, what was happening in a particular classroom was too dependent on the teacher who happened to be in that classroom, and teachers themselves were spending a lot of time searching for lessons, creating lessons, looking for materials, instead of being able to focus on the instruction that will meet their particular students' needs. So that's one really important thing. It raises the quality of teaching and learning, and it raises expectations for the students. The other really cool thing is that once you have shared curriculum in place, everyone can work together. The adults can work together about their craft because they're all teaching from the same lesson plan and the same curricular arc. So you can have collaboration at a level that you never had before, which allows you to improve your services to kids at a level never before.
1: And Dr. Chu, we all know that, you know, whenever you put things together like this, and there are so many players involved, so many chefs in the kitchen, if you will, sometimes it can be difficult to stick with that kind of system-wide change over time. What does it take for a district to be successful with something like REACH?
0: Well, one of the really exciting things is that a number of these districts have stuck with it through leadership changes. Some stuck with it through the pandemic, and it's allowed them to recover more quickly. And so actually, I think that's where the A and the C come.

0: in, the Assess and Adjust and the Cohere, as well as the H, the Hardwire. They've built these systems that are not dependent on single people, but they've built these systems where they're constantly monitoring, so they're able to show that they're on the right trajectory. They have a lot of the community aligned around this as a strategy. And so the buy-in isn't just the buy-in from one leader, but it's from everyone in the system. And they've made it systematic. They've hardwired it. So to turn away from this curriculum, to turn away from these practices of adult collaboration would require redoing, undoing, and redoing the systems that really make your district tick.
1: Great conversation. Dr. Elizabeth Chu is joining us. She's the executive director for the Center for Public Research and Leadership, talking about the REACH program now, aligning curriculum, professional teaching, and district-wide support to help students gain when it comes to education. And so, Dr. Chu, is, you know, for educators or administrators who are listening to this and they want to replicate these gains, they like what you're saying, where should they realistically begin?
0: I think the first step in all of these districts was adopting that shared high-quality curriculum, because it served as the launch pad for a number of these improvements that were to follow. Like I said, it's sort of like this: the curriculum sets the foundation or the shared infrastructure for improvement. And from there, they move to the training and then the assessment and the cohering all at once.
1: And finally, Dr. Chu, where can viewers go to learn more about the report and, of course, the REACH framework if they want to dig a little deeper?
0: It's allsystemsgo.org. So we urge school and district leaders, teachers, policymakers, families, anyone who wants to read about some of these bright spots and bring some of the bright spot practices to their local school districts, go to it'sallsystemsgo.org. to read about these districts across the country.
1: I like what you're throwing down there, Dr. Chu. As the father of an elementary school teacher, I can appreciate what you're talking about for sure. Dr. Elizabeth Chu, Executive Director of the Center for Public Research and Leadership. The program is called REACH. Dr. Chu, thanks for taking time to talk to us.
0: Thank you. Have a wonderful day.
1: And thank you again to Elizabeth Chu for walking us through some new findings in how school districts are improving outcomes in reading, math, and of course, the REACH framework that's driving those new gains. Coming up next, we're shifting from classrooms to households. When a home goes down, whether it's your, of course, AC, plumbing, or electrical, especially in these hot summers in Kentucky, it can quickly become a stressful time and expensive. We'll talk about how homeowners are getting faster support and more flexibility in more traditional ways. I'm Scott Fitzgerald. This is Kentucky Focus.
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6: Tech trends. T-Mobile now says it is putting a translator into virtually every phone on its network. The wireless carrier has opened up the beta of its new AI-powered live translation service. Instead of having translation from one language to another done on your device, the translation is handled in the middle by the network so it can work during any phone call. Only one person needs to be a T-Mobile user, and they can kick off the translation by dialing *87*. And Google says it wants to give you more of a glimpse into your own health. The search giant has rebranded its Fitbit app as Google Health and promises it can be your one stop for all your health and wellness data. Google says the health app will be able to handle data from wearables, smart devices like connected scales, and even import medical records. And the company says a coaching feature will help you make sense of all the data. With Tech Trends, Chuck Sievertson.
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1: And welcome back to Kentucky Focus. I'm Scott Fitzgerald. While summer temperatures rise across the Commonwealth, homeowners are putting their air conditioning systems, plumbing, and electrical setups to the test. With extreme heat putting extra strain on our home systems and unexpected breakdowns that can, well, quickly turn into urgent and costly problems, well, it's leading many homeowners to look for faster, more convenient ways to handle repairs and maintenance. Joining us today to talk about how homeowners are navigating these challenges is Ray Tong, Vice President of Home Warranty at American Home Shield. Ray, thanks for joining us. Ray, to start us off, who should consider a home warranty and how does that differ, say, from homeowners insurance?
13: In a word, homeowners. Homeowners should consider a home warranty. I like to say that it's the best kept secret among homeowners. What we provide is a way to make life easier for homeowners. The way that we do that is when you experience a breakdown of the core systems and appliances in your home, we will dispatch a qualified repair technician to get you back up and running. And how this differs from homeowners insurance is that homeowners insurance largely deals with things that may happen to you in specific instances, like natural disasters. But a home warranty will help you with issues when those core systems and appliances break down due to normal wear and tear. That's why we like to say that a home warranty is different and complements home insurance, because we help you with things that will inevitably happen that homeowners insurance does not cover.
1: And again, we're talking with Ray Tong, Vice President of Home Warranty at American Home Shield. And we're talking about those home warranties we hear and read so much about. And Ray introducing us to something new, virtual home warranties. So Ray, what types of home systems appliances are typically covered under something, say, like a virtual home warranty?
13: That's a great question. I'm glad you brought that up, because virtual experiences in this category is a recent innovation that we have brought forth. So I like to describe how things used to be in a totally different category. The same way that medicine brought us telemedicine, so you could talk to a medical professional from the comfort of your home without scheduling an in-person appointment, this is the type of innovation that we have now brought to your home. So if you have a question, whether it's a big or small issue that you have a question about, you can speak to one of our virtual experts. And these virtual experts, they're people. We're living in an age of AI, and you kind of have doubts. It's like, is this real? Is it not real? So in our case, it's definitely real. You are talking to a human who has nearly 20 years of experience in their field who can help you address that issue. Now, the types of issues that can be addressed, again, big or small. One of the experiences that I've had personally is with my refrigerator. So I was dealing with some frost buildup in my refrigerator. I was able to get in touch with a virtual expert who took me through a guided experience. Everything that I was seeing on my phone, I gave my virtual expert permission to see that exact same footage. So that way he understood what I was seeing, could diagnose the issue. And in my case, it was because I had too much stuff in my refrigerator. Maybe that's something that people can relate to, but I had too much stuff. So I needed to make some changes there so I could get proper airflow circulation happening in my refrigerator. And sure enough, the issue cleared up. It was great. It was a wonderful experience.
1: And we're talking with Ray Tong, Vice President of Home Warranty at American Home Shield. And we're talking about the different warranties that are out there and the different companies really that offer them. He can only speak to what they offer at American Home Shield. But Ray, the video chat experience includes talking to people like HVAC technicians, electricians, and plumbers. How does that improve the homeowner experience during, say, peak summer heat when time really matters?
13: So these two elements that we've talked about with a home warranty, it's all centered on making life easier for the homeowner. So in the breakdown situation where you need an in-person visit, because sometimes that's just necessary, where it's not the type of thing that a guided experience can help you with, we make life easier for the homeowner, for our customers, by being the one place to call, and we'll dispatch a qualified repair technician. Will also stand by the work to make sure that repair is done properly. With the virtual expert, the element of making life easier takes on a different form, which is you could talk to somebody right then and there, and in many cases, you could just resolve the issue immediately.
1: And wrapping up a great conversation, Ray Tong joining us as the summer months start to heat up here around the Commonwealth. He is president of Home Warranty at American Home Shield. And we're talking about the many different warranties that are out there. They're all the rage now. Everybody seems to be using them and they seem to come in handy. And Ray, before we let you go, my friend, any final thoughts for those listening out there?
13: I'll close with this last story, which has to do with a similar type of product, but for a totally different device. And that device is your phone. So when you think about your phone, there are these things you could buy like AppleCare or PixelCare. And its function is very similar, which is if something were to break in your phone, that you're covered to get you back up and running. Your phone is really important. You run your life through your phone, but you live your life in your home. And for those people who are willing to consider purchasing that type of protection for your phone, your home is far, far more valuable. And I would argue equally or more important. So that would be the last tip, which is if you're willing to consider these things for your phone, how much more important is your home, which is where you live your life?
1: Thanks again to Ray Tong for joining us to talk about how some home warranties and now virtual support is making way and changing the way homeowners in 2026 handle unexpected repairs, especially when timing and cost matter most. When we come back, we'll wrap things up here on Kentucky Focus. I'm Scott Fitzgerald.
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17: New research shows many people aren't staying on weight loss drugs long. A study published in JAMA Network Open found about 3 in 4 adults who started a GLP-1 drug for weight loss are no longer taking it within a year. But switching medications was also common. About 1 in 5 people changed to a different GLP-1 during that first year, and those who switched were more likely to stick with treatment. Wegovy and Ozempic were the most common drugs people started on and the most common ones people switched to. The study authors say switching may reflect doctors adjusting treatment as newer weight loss drugs become available. Additional studies found that stopping GLP-1 medications does result in weight gain and backsliding of healthy heart goals, including blood pressure, blood sugar, and other health measures. People may stop these medications for several reasons, including side effects, cost, or changing insurance coverage. You can up your chances of staying on a GLP-1 by starting with a lower dose and increasing it slowly. They can help the body adjust. With this Medical Minute, I'm Jacqueline Lee.
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1: And that's going to do it for this edition of Kentucky Focus. 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From all of us at the Kentucky News Network, have a great week, folks. 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
0: 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Here's Manny Munoz.
2: I am Manny Munoz. Thank you for tuning in to iHeartRadio's Communities. It is our weekly public affairs show where we try to bring you conversations that'll help you better understand important issues or maybe just some interesting topics. Either way, I do hope you'll stick around for the next half hour. And if you have any comments, questions, or suggestions, please feel free to reach out on Instagram. My handle is at IOD Manny. That's at IOD MANNY. Now, let's get on with the show. As Military Appreciation Month comes to a close, we should also acknowledge the groups that support our fighting men and women. There are plenty, but none better known and with more history than the USO, United Service Organizations. And there are few better to talk to us about USO than Kimberly DeVries. Good morning, Kimberly. Thanks for joining us.
3: Good morning, Manny. Thank you for having me.
2: For those who may know the USO name, but not really what USO does, how do you describe the mission, the organization's mission?
3: Yeah, so I think if I just start with really the main point, and that is we keep service members connected and strong under pressure of their service, right? So we keep them connected to their families, to community, to services and support, all while they're doing the hardest job that we could possibly ask of them. And we feel that challenge. There's a constant pressure for the military and their families, and we just want to show up and help them reconnect, not feel like they're in isolation, and be there to support them.
2: Feels a little different than what the USO was when it first started after World War II. It seemed like it was more celebrities entertaining troops. Now it's become a much bigger mission, no?
3: You know, I would agree with you. I would say that we took the core values that started in 1941, and like anything else, we have operationally improved on that. And we're very agile to meet the service members' needs because they're ever-changing. I spent 24 years in the military, and my needs when I was in are not the same needs that we have today.
2: 24-year veteran of the Army, what made you feel like this was the right next chapter in your life?
3: Quick, funny story. I retired in 2019 and I was teaching college. I was teaching college for the University of Charleston. And I thought, you know what? I'm just going to retire and be happy and live on a beach. And I failed retirement a couple of times. Uh-huh. That did not happen that way. But I was not finding the thing that satisfied really my core passion and beliefs. And then USO opportunity opened up. And after sitting there and speaking to the individuals with the USO and finding out how we could support now the people that serve, and with my daughter being in the military, I thought this is the best place for me to now give back.
2: As a veteran, what perspective do you bring to the USO that somebody else without your experience might not?
3: Wow. So I think I bring the perspective of it's okay to ask for help. It's okay to want to be part of community, but I also understand. So I can understand what it feels like for a mom who just shipped off their baby to basic training. I can understand that because I've done that. I can understand what it's like to be away from home, from your family, when you have small children, because my children, when I deployed several times, were very young. And then I had one daughter that was 15. And so I can come with the perspective of empathy and understanding,
2: right,
3: that maybe somebody else might not have. And I can also see the signs of maybe a little bit of stress, worry, and maybe step in a very guided way to help these families out.
2: We've talked a little bit about how the USO has changed. The mission has changed from just the kind of celebrity tours and entertainers and things like that. What do you think would surprise our listeners now about what the USO does in 2026?
3: Yeah, so I think one of the biggest surprises when I tell people is we throw a special delivery baby shower. And so that's one of the things when I tell people they're very surprised. They're like, the USO does baby showers? We absolutely do. They're called special delivery. So think about a young service member and his wife, or a young service member and her husband. They moved to a faraway place away from family, and now they're expecting. They may not have the means to have family come in and give them a baby shower, so we might be the only baby shower and connection that they get. And because of great partners who donate amazing baby items from car seats to diapers to whatever else, we get to shower them
2: right
3: with support and love. And I've thrown a couple of these baby showers to where the service member is overseas, and they're not going to make it home for the delivery. And so this meant so much to them because they couldn't be with their family either.
2: Right. A couple more minutes here with Kimberly DeVries, USO Senior Area Operations Manager. If you want to go to the website and see how you could help or what they do, USO.org is the website, USO.org. It's interesting. We talk a lot about the men and women who are representing our military. We don't often give enough thought to the men and women back home of those that are serving overseas. And USO does a lot to help them as well, doesn't it?
3: I am so glad you brought that up. One of the biggest things that I think that surprises people, especially those that are serving in the National Guard, Reserves, or in outplaced units, is we are there to support them as well. Mm-hmm. So it is a very big passion for me and my area that we go and we meet them. So we go to their drill weekends. We go when they're getting ready to send off, when the Coast Guard has a small homecoming,
2: right,
3: or they've been gone on a training exercise, we're going to be there in the local community. So we are going to go where the service members are.
2: Yeah, and I'm not sure the perspective that a lot of people have about military spouses who are living on bases somewhere. It's not as luxurious as some people would like to think it is. And you've had that perspective. What are some of the biggest challenges facing military families today?
3: I think one of the biggest challenges is isolation. There's a high tempo of operational stress, constant relocations, people moving around, and being able to reintegrate. Not everybody is just outgoing and is like, all right, I'm in a new place, I'm just going to go make a lot of friends.
2: Right.
3: And it also causes a lot of financial and mental fatigue for these families. So I think those are some of the biggest challenges that they face at the moment.
2: You said the USO was there to help you during your military career. What way specifically did you need them, and did they come through for you?
3: So now you're going to tell my age a little bit. So we did not have as much technology as you have now. So when I deployed, we had 18-month deployments.
2: Right.
3: And I'm a mom of a 4-year-old getting ready to go to kindergarten, a 3-year-old getting ready to go to preschool, and a 14-year-old getting ready to be 15.
2: Wow.
3: And as a mother going away, there's a lot of guilt.
2: Yeah.
3: There is a lot of guilt about being away and being away that long. And we, this is in 2006. So you're talking, we didn't have the instant on your cell phones and all that. It would have cost way too much.
2: Yeah,
3: money.
2: You weren't FaceTiming. There was no FaceTime and stuff like that at the time. Yeah.
3: No, we didn't have any of that. So I remember when we were at MOB in our MOB station at Fort Hood, the USO was there, and they had these dolls, and you could record your voice. It was they had dolls for males and for females in uniform, and you could record a message to your family, and then they would ship them home. I remember just feeling this sense of connection, knowing that my girls could listen to whatever I had said to them. And I'll try to say this without getting choked up, but my girls still have those today. And
2: right,
3: my oldest daughter is 36 years old. My two younger ones are 25 and 23. And my oldest is a major in the Army now, serving as the commander of the unit that I served in.
2: Wow.
3: And so you think about that full circle of those dolls stayed with them. Now, I don't think the voice boxes work as well as they used
2: right
3: to. But that was the connection. And then the last thing I will say is that they made me feel, I guess, normal, because I didn't feel normal. I didn't feel like I was a very good mom because I left my children.
2: Yeah.
3: And the USO put their arms around me everywhere we went and said, we're proud of you. And I think that for me along with a couple of snacks was amazing.
2: Right. You bring up an interesting point, and it has nothing to do with USO, but I've talked about this quite a lot over the last few years in terms of military recruitment. And one of the reasons why we're seeing issues at times with military recruitment is the fact that we don't have that generational thing where, you know, a grandfather's part of the military, the father, and then, you know, the son and the, you know, the child are all serving. You have that in your family. What is it about your service and the fact that your daughters went through that where you weren't there for them, especially at really important times in their lives, that made them want to serve?
3: Yeah, so I just have one serving. It's my oldest daughter. The other two are not serving. But I will be honest with you, I didn't talk to them about joining. Mm-hmm. So my oldest daughter tells a story. So when I was overseas, I flew on Black Hawks. I was a flight medic, and I had the opportunity to rescue some Marines and a translator from the hoist. And the Apaches caught video of it, and my counterparts did a video and sent it home to my kids. My daughter said it was that video that made her want to join the military, because she was like, it was in that moment that she realized her little 5'4" mom could go do it. She could do it. So I really didn't push it. And in fact, when she said she wanted to join, I'll be really honest, I said, no, honey, you can do better.
2: Right.
3: And she said, but mom, I want to do what you did. I think it's very important that the USO be out there to talk about what we do for service members.
2: Yeah.
3: Because we can help with the recruitment as well, to let people know that we are there for you if you decide to join.
2: A few more minutes here with Kimberly DeVries, USO Senior Area Operations Manager. Again, you want to know more about USO or see how you can help them, USO.org is the website. Doing what you're doing with your experience, what do you think civilians often misunderstand about military life?
3: So, and it's been this way even when I spent some time in recruiting, they think military life is these service members are going out and shooting and killing all day long. I mean, they think that's what they're doing.
2: Mm-hmm.
3: Military service members have real world opportunities and careers that impact the way that we're going to live now and generations to come. And so I think that is a big surprise to them. It's also a surprise that you have military working right in your back door and they don't go anywhere because they're here to help serve you. And so I think that's the biggest change that they don't understand. I also feel like civilians think that military are all tough and gruff and we're mean and just want to go out there and throw elbows, and that's not the case. So we're here to support the greatest country in the world.
2: Mm-hmm.
3: and do keep everybody safe, and that's what they're doing on a daily basis. The last thing I will say is, even if you can't serve, being a supporter of those who do is just as admirable, and I thank you for that.
2: What is the best way for everyday Americans to show their support beyond simply saying thank you for your service if they see a member of the military?
3: Volunteer, volunteer, volunteer.
2: Mm.
3: Volunteer for the USO, volunteer for other organizations that support the military, and then give through in-kind donations and your monetary support.
2: How can they do that?
3: So on our website, USO.org, you can go to volunteer, and then you can also go to give back, and you can go on there at any time, or you can get with your local USO. On our website, you can go and see where your local USO is and reach out to the local area director or area operations manager and let them know that you would like to do either a care pack event or you'd like to donate non-perishable goods and or other items, toiletry items, whatever it might be. Work with your local area, and we can tell you what the need is. Or reach out to me. No matter where you're at, reach out to me, and I will point you in the right direction all day long.
2: Is the USO only important when we've got fighting men and women in a war zone, as we do in a couple of hot spots right now?
3: No, I would say it's extremely important when we're not. That is when sometimes there's boredom. Sometimes the resources are not there. As you know, obviously when we're in a conflict, there's a lot more resources that come forward. Sure. We need to be there to fill that gap when those resources are not there.
2: And the USO has been doing that for the better part of 80 plus years. Kimberly DeVries, USO Senior Operations Manager, thank you so much first for your service to our nation and now for your service to our military through the USO. If you want to see how you could help, USO.org is the website, USO.org. Kim, thanks so much for the time and the info. Be well.
3: All right. Thank you so much.
2: You're listening to iHeartRadio Communities, our weekly public affairs show. I am Manny Munoz. If you have any thoughts, comments, or questions, please feel free to reach out to me on Instagram. My handle is at IODManny. That's at IODManny. Severe bleeding from trauma is a leading cause of preventable death for people of all ages in our country. Experts estimate that thousands of lives could be saved every year with just faster access to trauma care, including applying bleeding control techniques at the scene of the injury. Let's discuss it with Dr. Carlos Palacio. He's with the American College of Surgeons and the Stop the Bleed program. Dr. Palacio, I appreciate the time. Thanks so much.
4: Thank you, Manny. Thank you for having me. And yeah, you're right. Thousands of lives are lost each year due to severe bleeding. And people tend to think that this is not going to happen to them. But the truth of the matter is that it can happen to anyone and it can happen anywhere, from a simple kitchen injury to something more devastating, such as crash injuries and perhaps workplace accidents. It can happen anywhere, and we need to be ready to act whenever this situations happens with anyone.
2: Yeah, I want to ask you about the whole Stop the Bleed program and stopthebleed.org in a moment, but how common is a bleeding emergency?
4: It's very common. As I said, people tend to think it's not. I've seen it several times during my career. Multiple times, I would say, and it can go anywhere. It can, you know, people tend to think that they're safe at home, but there are things in your home that can harm you as well. And when this accident happens, you need to be ready to act, not only to you, but it can also happen to any of your loved ones as well.
2: And people tend to think that if you cut yourself or you have some sort of a bleeding event, it's only dangerous if it's your carotid artery or somewhere in your chest, but really you could bleed out in a lot of areas of your body, can't you?
4: Absolutely. And if it's, of course, you know, more than 65-year-old people, they tend to, okay, well, I'll be fine. But that little oozing, little by little, it's going to cause some damage. It could also happen to a young one. Some people, you know, young people, I'll be fine, don't worry about it. They go to bed and then they wake up in a pool of blood. So it's very important to be knowledgeable on how to prevent this kind of death.
2: Yeah, and we've seen too often in our country these events, mass shootings, for example, happen much more often than we would realize or we would like to admit. And that's really where the whole Stop the Bleed movement and stopthebleed.org started, isn't it?
4: That is correct. So it started like that because they realized in the studies after the mass shooting that the people who died of exsanguination, meaning a lot of blood would leave their body and there was nowhere, either a kid or a way to help that person stop the bleed. So it basically empowers the population to be ready to stop the bleed. Because remember, the scene needs to be cleared by the police before EMS can get there. And that can take up to 30 minutes to an hour, depending on the situation, right? So with this course, the college wanted to empower the community to act in case they will face such situations. Now, it has changed a little bit throughout the years because we realized that this was useful not only in the mass shooting, but also in our day-to-day lives. As I said before, for instance, let's say that you have a kitchen injury, like a knife fell or you got hurt by a knife, then you can apply those principles to stop the bleed and, of course, prevent death.
2: And so this is no different than, for example, the Red Cross learning how to do CPR or something like that. And everybody can kind of take these basic training courses to learn how to stop the bleed.
4: That is actually correct. If we're going to do the parallel, this would be that equivalent. It's a skill that we need to learn, that it's effective and that can save lives as well.
2: What is, for example, in a stop the bleed kit? What are the key components and how do they help individually in a bleeding emergency?
4: Definitely. So the kit has gauzes, and there is also a special gauze that is going to be able to coagulate your blood when you're bleeding. So meaning it's going to slow down even further that bleeding when it happened. It also had some shears, trauma shears as we call them, so that you can remove or cut those jeans and access where the bleeding is happening more expeditedly. And then it also has a tourniquet. So the tourniquet, you place it above the injury to avoid exsanguination, or basically to keep your blood within your body so that you will be able to be taken to a hospital to receive professional help.
2: I have a few more minutes here with Dr. Carlos Palacio. He's of the American College of Surgeons. We are talking about Stop the Bleed, the Stop the Bleed movement, and stopthebleed.org. What are, for example, the three main techniques that you teach in Stop the Bleed training?
4: Yeah. So the first one is apply pressure, and we tell you how to apply pressure. Some people tend to think that it's just putting your hand and that's it. No, you're going to use piece of gauze, apply pressure. The next one is we teach you how to open that wound very delicate and pack it. You know, there is a way that we teach them how to do that. It's not just shove a piece of gauze or a piece of cloth in it. There is a way, appropriate way to do it. And finally, how to apply the tourniquet. So as I said before, you'll put that above the level of the injury, and then what it does is basically compress the vessel so that you keep as much blood as you can in your body so that you'll be able to have time to go to the hospital and receive professional help.
2: Much like learning CPR or the Heimlich maneuver, a lot of this counts on somebody, being somewhere, seeing something happen, and then being a good Samaritan. How does that play into everything? Somebody doing the right thing.
4: That is correct. It's just doing the right thing for one another and help each other out whenever we're a victim of one of these accidents.
2: Talk to me about the Stop the Bleed initiative.
4: Yeah, it's just preventable death, making sure that people have that knowledge necessary to act whenever it's necessary for your loved one, for another person. We have all the information on stopthebleed.org /save-a-life. We not only have the information for the kids, but also we have what are the classes available, that calendar telling you, okay, well, we have classes here and there. Most importantly, you can also submit a request so that we can take the classes to your community, mm-hmm. either churches, libraries, community centers, so that more people will be educated on how to save a life and how to do that when it's more critical for someone.
2: What about schools? Is the Stop the Bleed program in schools as well?
4: Yes. We, the trauma centers, have a duty, and we do go and teach the schools, especially the teachers, how to apply these principles of pressure, packing, and tourniquet to the kids in case that something horrible were to happen.
2: I mentioned the website is stopthebleed.org, stopthebleed.org, and that's where you could find these training classes. What is one of these classes like? What exactly do we learn?
4: Yeah, we have mannequins. We have, of course, the kit. We explain you what are the key components, each one by one, a little bit more detail to what I give you here. Mm-hmm. We go through the steps of how to stop the bleeding case something were to happen with the mannequin. So you get familiar with what is going on. A lot of people tend to freeze when they see blood, but that's not the case. That's what we're teaching you. So take your time. Learn how to do it so you don't freeze when you see the pool of blood coming out. And then we show you some videos. There is some nice illustrations on the new edition on how to provide the care necessary.
2: What are, do you find that people have misconceptions about bleeding out, how to control bleeding and stuff like that, that, that maybe the Stop the Bleed program addresses?
4: I think people sometimes tend to look to the other side. People are concerned if they're going to get sued or things like that for helping out. But I don't think that's the case. There is always the Good Samaritan law that prevents that from happening. You're trying to do the right thing for the patient. I think that's one of the main things that people tend to be more scared of. When we teach the courses, that's what they ask the most.
2: Tell me a little bit about the Stop the Bleed program itself. How did it originate? Why did it originate? How has it grown?
4: Yeah, so it's worldwide right now, and we have taught thousands of people. And, you know, it started because of the mass shootings. Some of the deaths, they were prevented. It was an artery on the extremity or a vein, mm-hmm. and the help was not there. So by developing the course, which included pressure, packing, and tourniquets, the college wanted to prevent death in those situations. And then it evolved into what we have today, and it also empowers the civilian. And as I said, it's not only the mass shooting. It could happen in your kitchen. Yeah. It could happen in your work. We have a lot of workers in factories that, you know, they might get hurt by a flying object. And then it might hit them in the arm and, unfortunately, in the artery. And this course will help to save that life.
2: Talk to me about how you hope that listeners or maybe community leaders who might be listening get involved and promote, support the whole Stop the Bleed initiative.
4: Yeah, I really think that by doing this campaign, it's really get the word out. Some people don't know that this technique exists. And some people, they want to learn. They just don't know where to go. So I really think that by getting the word out and making sure that we all know that the course exists, it's already developed, I think it's going to attract the attention of the leaders and also the regular people. And if you go to the website, then you might be able to schedule a case, or you will be able to schedule a case, a course in your region or in your community, so that you can get the word out even further.
2: About how long do these courses take?
4: It's usually less than an hour, 45 minutes to an hour, depending, and it's free. There is no charge for it. Sometimes you can also go to your trauma centers. They have, we have the duty to teach Stop the Bleed, and that is also a possibility.
2: Can we close it out with one, maybe an anecdote, a success story, a real-life example you're familiar with of where the Stop the Bleed training has saved a life?
4: Yeah, absolutely. So I had a case that was probably a few years ago. It was actually somebody that was cutting some tree branches, and he accidentally got hurt on the arm, and then he fell. So that you can imagine, it was not only the Stop the Bleed, but also it was the falling injury. And then the wife called 911. PD got there first before the paramedics. The police officer applied these principles, mm-hmm. applied a tourniquet because he was bleeding out. But by the time the paramedics got there, he was already in good shape, mm-hmm. to say the least. And we bought time for that patient to come all the way to the hospital. He did have an arterial injury, so it definitely helps. For sure.
2: Yeah, first responders aren't going to be there always or at the moment's notice. So it takes a good Samaritan to save a life. Dr. Carlos Palacio with the American College of Surgeons, the website you could go to find out more information or where you could take the class, stopthebleed.org, stopthebleed.org. Dr. Palacio, thanks so much for what you're doing with this. Thank you for the information and for your time. Best of luck.
4: Thank you so much, Manny.
2: I am Manny Munoz. I appreciate you listening to iHeartRadio's Communities this week. As always, if you have any questions, comments, or suggestions, reach out to me on Instagram. My handle is at IODManny. That's at IODManny. And that'll do it for another edition of iHeartRadio's Communities. I'm Manny Munoz. Until next time.
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6: Allie Howard. Good morning.
5: Good morning, Allie. Thank you for joining us, as always, on the show. We are at Jewel Financial, located down in the Beaumont area across from the Kroger and the Whitaker Bank building on the third floor. 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We're working on getting some resources up there on that page that are going to have several different things where you can go in and see some of the big questions that we hear from clients on a day-to-day basis of, oh, what is Roth conversion, or what is this, or what is that? What is Social Security? What should I be thinking about Social Security? 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You can go listen to this full episode, or you can listen to any of our previous episodes of the show. We thank you so much for joining us on your Sunday morning drive. Today's a fun episode. I'm really excited to get into the content. So we're going to skip talking about our personal lives, Allie, and we are going to get...
6: I know everyone is so crushed to hear
5: right?
6: about all
5: they wanted to hear about your planner boxes and all the things. Basically,
6: Banjo's
5: we
6: party,
5: just had...
6: all the
5: gosh,
6: things.
5: Yes. My dog's one-year-old birthday party. That's going to be something.
6: A
5: okay.
6: Ranger.
5: But we are getting to the content today because we have a lot of good things to cover. The first one I want to go into talk about is the markets and just do a quick overview. Allie, it's been kind of it's been kind of a quiet week somewhat.
6: Finally.
5: been somewhat of a quiet week in that there hasn't been tons and tons and tons of news headlines. Definitely back and forth with Iran. But market at new highs. Again, it's looking like we will close the week at all-time highs again. This is a market where it starts to get, and I start feeling a little bit of like, ooh, this is extended. But we have to remember, the market can be irrational or can be exuberant for a very long time. And it helps that we've had some really strong earnings reports from companies that aren't just the big players that have been the big players for a very long time. So Google and Amazon and Microsoft and Nvidia, they've all reported earnings and everything is kind of closed on the book there. But we had some really interesting news out of companies like Dell this week. Dell, like that seems like old school. The stock's up 30% on earnings. It's unbelievable. Or Snowflake, which is a AI software type company that had been getting beaten up pretty significantly, and it had a huge week up somewhere in the 30% range. So there are being these smaller sized companies that are having these massive moves on earnings or announcements or deal making news, whatever it might be, and the stocks are reacting accordingly. So we're seeing a broadening out of the market from just the core technology names that have led the run to some other technology names. However, other areas of the market aren't looking nearly as good. It's definitely still concentrated in technology area. So we have to keep watching that, because normally when you have a really narrow market, either it starts broadening out and the rest of the market does better, or that area starts to struggle and then you see a downward decline across the board in the markets. It's just something we got to watch closely, but all in all, a really good positive week. It sounds like we may be closer to a deal with Iran, even though there's been shots fired, there's been missiles, there's been strikes from both sides. It keeps going back and forth, but it sounds like there might be at least an extended ceasefire in place, or potentially close to a deal being completely done and finished. Oil has reacted accordingly. It's come down and the market has gone up.
6: Yeah. I think about the Warren Buffett quote, be fearful when others are greedy and greedy when others are fearful. I think these are times where it feels easy to get comfortable continue to push the ball. And sometimes it makes sense in your overall financial plan, maybe not for everyone, but it makes sense to maybe start looking at, okay, it's been a really, really great run. Is it time to pull back some risk in my overall plan, or am I good to keep running with this market? And so it's really a good opportunity in a slower week to call time out, to look at your game plan and see if it makes sense to make any tweaks or adjustments. Because to your point, Logan, technology continues to run and has a lot of upward growth. And so over time, you want to just make sure you're not overly diversified in one area of the market and putting too much risk in your plan, and maybe a time that you should be pulling back risk. Or maybe this is the time to run the ball and you're seeing some opportunities. So make sure you have someone

0: in their 20s to folks in their 90s, right? We have clients across the spectrum. We also have the DIY Money Podcast, where we talk personal finance with folks. So we see that side of things, not necessarily just investing and wealth building, but also paying off debt and being disciplined and tracking and budgeting and all of those things. So with all of the decades that we see and the folks that we work with, Allie, I'd like to go through each decade of folks and talk about what we think the biggest mistake each decade makes. Because it's different, right? You have people that are in their 20s that are not, that are making mistakes that people in their 60s are not making, and vice versa. So let's try and go through kind of each decade and talk about what people are doing that we are seeing that might be some mistakes, might be something to watch out for. And this is not going to apply all to you, but maybe there's someone in your life that you could pass this advice and wisdom down to and make sure that they're aware and know what's going on, and know that some of the big mistakes that might be happening in their age demographic. So, Allie, where do you want to start?
1: I think we should start with the 20s and just walk our way through. So when we meet with folks in their 20s, there's two kind of paths that typically happens. Either they're the most financially savvy, literate people ever, and they want to get started early, and that's amazing. Or they've kind of already shot themselves in the foot to some extent. I feel like in your 20s, the biggest mistake I see is kicking the can down the road a little bit. I talk with a lot of people who have just started out in their career, but I talk a lot about discipline. And so in your 20s, I feel like that, well, honestly, every age, discipline is what determines it. But in your 20s, I think a lot of times people have this perception that, well, right now I'm not making a lot of income. I just got out of college. Maybe you're paying off student loan, whatever it might be. You haven't had a chance to really get your feet under you. And so the idea of saving for the long term, saving for retirement, feels really daunting and overwhelming. And often there's this psychology piece where people say, well, I'll make more money later, so I'll start saving later. And my encouragement to them is discipline is a muscle. You have to build it. And so I often encourage people to think about their finances, not in dollars, because the dollars will hopefully always change, but in percentages. So building that muscle of, without fail, when you get your check, going ahead and saving whatever percent makes sense to you. The rule of thumb to be set up really well is maybe 10% to retirement. Some people might feel like that's impossible. So maybe it's getting your employer match, or 6%, or whatever you think you can do. Going ahead and turning on that spigot. Because if you don't, think about it, Logan, if you're not used to saving 10%, even if you get a raise and you get a 5% raise, that's not going to change where you'll then have the margin to save 10%.
0: Right.
1: That's not how the math works. But what I see in young folks is if you can start early and you're used to setting aside that chunk, you never get that opportunity to adjust your lifestyle to your full amount of wages. You're, in theory, living off of the other 90 or 80% or 70, depending on your philosophy around your overall giving, saving, spending temperament. But you're not going to have to go later and make a pivot and change your lifestyle to start saving, because I'll tell you right now, you're not going to. Right. So build that muscle early, even if it's just a few hundred dollars in your overall paycheck. That's still massive in that you're used to doing it. And sometimes you don't even know that you're doing it if you're able to start it check number one, rather than waiting for a moment to flip on that light switch.
0: That's right. Yeah. Doing it and establishing it early. And I think we both see the same thing with 20-year-olds is they wait, right? Like they're like, I will put into my retirement account at some point, but I'm not retiring for like 40 years. So why would I care about that at this stage? Well, remember, compound interest happens in the long term. It's about time in the market. So the longer time you have in the market, meaning starting in your 20s, the longer and the more money you're going to have when you go to retire. Or maybe you'll be able to retire early. There's a reason that financial advisors put in the 10% of your savings for retirement. There's a big reason for that. And the reason is, if you do the math, especially on someone that's in their 20s, and they set aside 10% of their income, even without massive increases to pay over time, in all likelihood, they will, when they get to retirement age,

0: have the funds available to be able to take about a 4% withdrawal rate and live the life they had been living beforehand. But it's because they have the long time horizon. So if you don't start until your, let's call it mid-30s versus mid-20s, you are going to have to save significantly more to be able to set yourself up for living the life you want to live in retirement because you don't have the compound interest on your side. So I know we're focused on 20s right now, but we love helping people when they start out. And I'm going to just quickly mention the rule of 72. Allie knows I love a rule of 72. So rule of 72 is that the amount of return that you get in the market or in any investment or interest or whatever you might get is your return. If you take the number 72 and you divide it by the amount of return, that's how quickly your investment or however much you originally put into an investment will double. So hypothetically, if you were able to get 7%, that's pretty conservative growth rate, but I'm going to use a conservative growth rate to be easy. If you were able to get 7% on your money, investing in the S&P 500, diversified portfolio, whatever it might be, 72 divided by 7 is about 10. So every 10 years, your money will double. And it's compounding interest. So it's not just, oh, I had $1,000 and my $1,000 grew to $2,000 and then it grew another $1,000 after the additional 10 years. No, it goes $1,000, $2,000, $4,000, $8,000. You continue to double and compound that money over time. And remember, in your 20s, you're talking about a significant amount of time. So you probably have 40 years until retirement. Compared to someone that's starting in their 30s, you have a whole nother doubling effect, right? If we think about a 10-year time span, if you can start early, you have a whole nother doubling of your money versus someone that starts later on down the road.
1: Yeah, and we won't get into this too much because we have many more decades to cover, but you think about when you see the analogy of, do you want to have a penny that doubles every day or $1 million, or sorry, penny that doubles every day for a month or $1 million? It's shocking, but the math says you should take the penny that doubles because of the power of compounding interest. Okay, I got to kick off those in their 20s, so you can kick off those in their 30s. What's the biggest mistake?
0: Oh, man, this is kind of the life stage that my wife and I are in and our friends and family are in right now, is they are normalizing debt. Like, debt is just this normal thing. Everybody has it. It's a piece. You have two car loans. You have student loans, maybe a little credit card debt, and that's perfectly fine. Not a big deal. Everybody does it. Everybody uses it. That is a mistake. That is a massive mistake that I see 30-year-olds making, is that it's just like every other day, this is what we do. And how does it lead to that? How does people have debt? Well, they're trying to keep up with the Joneses. They're trying to make sure that their car looks as nice as their neighbor's car or as their friend's car, that they are also taking the big trips to Disney World, which cost a gazillion dollars, or whatever it might be. They are keeping up with the Joneses in normalizing debt in their lives. And in my opinion, having debt, especially when you start establishing that as a habit, is just hamstringing you for future opportunities. It's going to reduce the amount of flexibility you have. It's going to reduce the opportunity of early retirement or significant savings early on, or making sure you have everything set up for your kids' education. Because if you have those sizable amounts of debt early on in your retirement plan or in your overall financial plan, you'll probably have them for the rest of your life. You probably will have a car loan forever if you're not disciplined in paying it off in these time periods. My wife and I just had the opportunity to pay off another big portion of debt, and it is the best feeling, Allie. Like, to write that check, for that one to be gone, and then to be able to snowball that into the next tranche of debt, it is the best feeling. And I encourage people out there to not wait and not just let debt be a normal part of their lives.
1: Yes. I see this all the time. So that also was going to be mine, the idea of keeping up with the Joneses. But I'll tack on to add, I think this is really the decade that you have got to learn one simple word, and it is no. Because as you look around, you start to have, at least in my friend group, I'll call them out, you start to have people who are pushing you where they're starting to have significantly more revenue, and they're not used to it yet, and they haven't adjusted their lifestyle. So they're wanting to do the big things and go on the crazy trips and do all the awesome things that they're able to do now that maybe in their 20s they weren't able to do, which in some ways is awesome. That means in their 20s they said no to some things and didn't accumulate that credit card debt that you're talking about. But I think this is really where you have to dig your heels in and say, I'm thinking about my long term more than my short term, and start to frame. And I try to encourage myself to frame things on, okay, do I want to go on this trip, or do I want to be able to set that money aside? And that then in, you know, 30 years is a car. Like, and starting to think about the real implications of some of your decisions that you're making now. And I'll caveat to say, in my case, sometimes I go on the trip. This is not to say you can never say yes.
0: Sure.
1: It's just framing your thinking to say, I don't have to say yes to everything. And making sure that as you're saying yes, you're realizing the implications of that. So in my case, I love to travel. This is a period of my life that I really want to go and see the things. Now, Logan will laugh. A lot of my travel is sleeping in a tent on the ground and cost effective and being strategic. But there are times that I say yes to larger things, knowing that that will hurt me in the long term because I've created the ability to do that. And it's all within my overall financial plan. But
0: yeah, you're not putting it on a credit card.
1: You can't say yes to everything.
0: Right? Yeah.
1: You've got to learn to say no so that you can protect what you've already started building. Okay.
0: That's great.
1: I'll go first on 40s because you took mine on 30s. I think for me, 40s is really like the second stage of this, but this is where I see people tend to get a little bit greedier. In that a lot of times, if you've been disciplined in your 20s, you started early, you've continued to grow your income through your 30s, now you start to really have margin. And that is a tremendous thing. But I often see people choke themselves with the leash they've created in a lot of times in their 40s, because you now have ability to take some chances and some risks. This is where I see, and I'll just call it like it is, dumb deals. I see the people want to invest in the random IPO that they know nothing about, or they want to get into, you know, cryptocurrency and they couldn't tell you three facts about it. Sometimes it's awesome, but make sure you understand it, right?
0: Real estate.
1: Or their buddy Jim is starting this cool company and they want seed money and I'm going to seed it. And sometimes that's amazing, but a lot of times it almost feels like people are kind of throwing cash at things, hoping that it will make money because they've been successful. And I'll tell you, it is so difficult to continue to take the slow and steady method. And I think it's really tempting, especially if you've been successful on the slow and steady method. Hopefully you got started early in your 20s and it's proven true in your 30s, especially in our current and market environment where we've had a tremendous last few years. We really haven't had a tremendous long-term sustained painful market. Even COVID bounced back in a year. People are starting to feel like you can throw money at anything and you will make money. And so I see people know they should take the tried and true, slow and steady wins the race, but looking to take shortcuts. And a lot of times it really ends up shooting them in the foot, and they have to learn the painful lesson of how you have to just be intentional and slow and methodical and disciplined in their 30s in their 40s. Sorry.
0: Yeah. And to clarify kind of how we're thinking about these questions is we're saying they did the right things in their 20s. They did the right things in their 30s, right? We're not saying they fell into those same traps, but these 40-year-olds that we see often fall into the kind of get rich quick scheme. Like, they're not allowing the compound interest that they had started in their 20s to really take effect. And it's true. It kind of can be frustrating. Like, I've been disciplined saver. All my friends haven't been. My people around me are not doing all those things, but they're starting to get involved in these random deals or this great passive income thing or whatever it might be. And now they're trying to jump into those. The other thing I'll add to those that are in their 40s is we see a lot that this is the time period where people start to maybe fall off of the great budgeting and discipline and saving first that is made them where they are in their 40s. But it's because now the kids are getting a little bit older. They're going to AAU basketball all the time. They're doing all these things and life is getting very busy, and they start to fall back away from what they are really disciplined and what got them in a good financial situation in their 40s. So I would encourage people that are in their 40s, don't let that happen. You know, make time still for you and your spouse potentially to get together and talk about your finances. Make time for you to be able to continue budgeting. Maybe you have to change your budgeting method because now you're in your 40s and life is a lot different. But make sure you continue and keep up with those different practices that got you to where you are. Don't let them fall off the radar now that life has gotten a little bit more complicated. Okay, Allie, 50s. All right. So you've done everything right from your 20s to your 50s. What happens when you get into your 50s? I think the biggest mistake that I see is that people in their 50s don't start engaging with help. So if you've done everything right up until your 50s, you're probably in a pretty good financial situation. You've probably set yourself up pretty well. And again, this is kind of regardless of what your income is, but if you're doing the staple things, you're budgeting, you're saving, you're paying off debt, you're probably in a pretty good position in your 50s. And this is a really good time to start engaging and talking with someone. This is not a selfish plug. It's just something that we've seen. People in their 50s kind of ignore what is coming on retirement horizon. They don't talk with anyone. And they might miss out on some of the specific strategies that can really make them maximize what retirement will look like. Specifically, taxes. So I'm going to pass it back to you, Allie, because I think this is where people can really miss out on future tax opportunities by not talking, not engaging with someone, not even just a financial advisor, but maybe a CPA, and starting to bring a team around you at this stage in their 50s.
1: It's funny because we said at the beginning we did not talk about this, but so far every single one has been, I wrote down the same thing, agreed. I think the biggest issue is you've probably built, hopefully as you go into retirement, three different buckets. And ideally, in a perfect retirement plan, I love to see three buckets. You have your taxable account. That's a brokerage account. There's like a million ways people refer to those, but it's money that you've put in. You can get out at any time. It's not affiliated with retirement and it's taxed each year. Then you have your tax deferred account, which is a fancy way of saying 401k, IRA. The accounts that are very classic retirement accounts. And those you've been deferring money into for a long time. Eventually you'll tap those and that will be taxed as income. And then in a perfect plan, I love to see a third bucket of tax-free funds. So also retirement, this is your Roth that you can take out. There's no taxes at all. It doesn't get taxed each and every year as long as you're using it after 59 and a half and it's been in there and satisfies the rules, then you're good and it's tax-free. Now, the problem is a lot of times I think people get really heavy on one of those three legs. So either, most common, they've put everything into the 401k and they don't have another account they can tap if they choose to retire early or if they have a car that they need immediately when they retire, they're going to add income to do it. And so it's really hard to plan for people who can't do that. So what I really love is when people can come in their 50s and they have a plan that they're going to retire at 60 or 62, we can really start to be strategic about, does it make sense your last few working years to pivot the legs that you have for your long-term strategy?
0: Yep.
1: And then figuring out, okay, what are the first years of retirement look like? Are there ways we can move some income around before the IRS starts to get greedy, I'll call it out, and starts to make you take funds out of your retirement account so they start to get their tax income from you? And there are a lot of strategies I won't get into of how to do that. But really in your 50s, if you're especially thinking about retiring earlier than like that 67 standard, it makes sense to make sure you're not just going to turn around and hand the government a ton of tax money because you weren't able to build up those stools legs in a way that makes sense. So yeah, that's the 50s.
0: And one last practical thing there is we see more often than not that brokerage taxable type account mm-hmm. is the one that people are weak in their 50s. And that's the one, how many times have we recommended folks, hey, let's start building up this bank account you can invest in, this non-retirement fund, because they've done a great job saving it for their 401k or setting aside retirement, but not having that flexible bucket mm-hmm. that can do a little bit more and save you on tax strategy.
1: Yes, okay, 100%. No, you're good. And then that leads us to our 60s, which I think is the last one we'll be able to go through on this episode and this show. But to me, the biggest failure in your 60s is feeling like you crossed the finish line. I think a lot of people turn in their 2 weeks notice, high five, celebrate, throw the retirement party, take the trip, however you want to do that, and then feel like they're done. And in reality, we always say you're not planning to retirement. You're planning through retirement. So you don't finish, cross that finish line, turn on the income stream, you've hit all your goals, and then you never talk to anyone again, because in retirement, there's a ton of decisions to make. You're planning for Medicare and maybe some gap health coverage. You're planning for long-term care, health expenses. Maybe you have some goals for your estate, and there's a lot of nuance as you go through retirement. And then you just want to make sure that you're going to withdraw at a rate that's sustainable. So a lot of people want to go ahead and take out more than 4% to fulfill their lifestyle, and they take out too much early in their accounts, thinking, well, I want to do all the things now, and then I'll slow down and be on the couch and not spend any money. But they end up really hurting themselves for their long-term, like 80s in their plan, mm-hmm. because they go too fast at the beginning, and it's not built out in a sustainable withdrawal yeah. for their long-term plan.
0: Yeah. And I think also we can take the pedal off a little bit in those years of going, oh yeah, it's great, I'm retired now, I don't pay anything in taxes, but not thinking about specific strategies to be doing because you're in low income years, because you're in the early years of retirement, and thinking about things like Medicare. That's when a lot of the strategy obviously comes in. The only thing I'll add for maybe 70s and beyond is at that stage, I see people only still planning for themselves. Mm-hmm. And we Good. Really try to talk to people about 70s and beyond. Hey, let's start planning for the next generation. Because maybe we need to start changing your investment allocation. Maybe we need to change how we're tax planning. Maybe we need to change a couple of these different scenarios, because it's not just your plan anymore. It's whoever this money is going to go to when you're not here anymore. Allie, I think that's a great episode. I love it. That was fun.
1: That was fun. Thanks for having me on.
0: Of course. We're going to do some things like that more often. If you have anything that you want to be talking about, feel free to go to retirementky.com. Send us a note. We'd love to take some suggestions and use them on the show. If there's any kind of topics you want to listen to or are interested in, we would love to take those topics and run with them. So feel free to go to retirementky.com. 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
1: And it's J-O-U-L-E.
0: Yeah, there you go.
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3: Jewel Financial LLC is registered as an investment advisor with the Securities Exchange Commission. 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Registration as an investment advisor does not constitute an endorsement of the firm by securities regulators, nor does it indicate that the advisor has attained a particular level of skill or ability. All content on this radio broadcast is for informational purposes only. Opinions expressed herein are solely those of Jewel Financial LLC and their staff. All information and ideas should be discussed in detail with your financial advisor prior to implementation. It does not involve the rendering of personalized investment advice, nor should it be viewed as an offer to buy or sell, or a solicitation of any offer to buy or sell the securities discussed. Please note that neither Jewel Financial LLC nor any of its agents give legal or tax advice. The firm is not engaged in the practice of law or accounting. All investment strategies have the potential for profit or loss, and past performance is not indicative of future results.
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6: I might say that it may be raining out there, but it's not going to put out the Spirit of Christ in here. This is indeed Pentecost Sunday, and I have been so excited about this Sunday for quite a few weeks because, oh my goodness, this is really, truly where it happens for us. Pentecost, as you all well know, you've been going to church for quite some time, I would imagine, and you've probably heard several sermons on Pentecost from time to time, right? And you know that Pentecost is the birth of the church. We say that often, and that's true. It's true. We also know that Pentecost is the time when the Spirit of God is given to the church and is a fulfillment of a promise that Jesus made to give the disciples or the apostles and the gathering of believers his Spirit to move among us. And that's right. It's all good. But let's go on a journey today and see where it takes us, because there is so much more to explore and know about what Pentecost means for us. Now, the first thing that we need to do as we set off on this journey and we board the train is we need to know that for Jewish folks, Pentecost, that festival for them, was a festival that celebrated two different things. One was the harvest and giving thanks to God for his abundant blessing and the crops and feeding them as a nation. The other thing, though, that Pentecost celebrated was the giving of the law to Israel from Mount Sinai. Now, this is really, really important to pick up on because it really does connect all of this together this morning. They were celebrating, they were gathered, all of these people from all over the place, and you did a great job pronouncing all those weird names. I'm telling you what, great job. That's the verse that, or the passage nobody wants to read in church. You did. Good job. So here they are. They're gathered from all over these different places, and they come to celebrate the giving of the law as Jews. And there they are, and then they hear this rumbling, powerful sound, and off they come. And they start coming, and they're trying to figure out what it's all about. And the Spirit of God did something really neat. First, caused awe among the people. And they even say, and I really think this is beautiful in the mother tongue of the New Testament. They're asking, what does this mean? What is going on here? But they also are asking, is this what we had hoped for? Is this what we had hoped for? And so there are always a couple in the crowd, right? And there are a couple in the crowd that said, well, they're just day drinking and they're wasted. And Peter gets up, he's very bold, and he says, are you kidding? It's 9 o'clock in the morning, people. And he's talking to them. And we didn't read it today, but the passages after what Catherine read this morning are Peter's sermon, and my goodness, it's a powerful sermon. It's so important to this day as well. And Peter basically, he says, we're not drunk. Instead, some other things are happening here, and he brings them back into the Old Testament, and he talks about Joel and this great hope of the people in Joel that the Spirit of God would come upon them. And you remember, it says, Joel says, their young people will have visions and will dream dreams, and there will be wonders in the heavens. And the grip and the horrors of death will be released. What a powerful word. And do you notice how much different Peter is 50 days later from Easter and the crucifixion? He's a very different man. The Spirit has been working on him. This is a man, remember, he was the one sitting by the charcoal fire the night before Jesus was crucified, denying, "I don't know him. No, I don't know him. You look like him, though. No, I don't." To standing up boldly in Jerusalem and saying, "Look, our greatest hopes are being fulfilled, and God has given us his Spirit." Now, for some of you, please forgive me. I cannot help myself, but I just have to. There's some of you that love rock and roll. My brother Tom, I know Brother Tom over there loves rock and roll. Now, if you like English humor, you might have seen this movie too. There's this movie from the 80s called This is Spinal Tap. You remember that? And if you like kind of Monty Python, kind of weird, funny British humor, then you probably like this. But there's this part in the movie where the guitarist, basically this movie, if you haven't seen it, it's basically this, it's a movie about a fake rock band and how they're the biggest band in the world, you know. And there's this part in the movie where one of the journalists is interviewing the guitarist, and they go over to his stack of guitar amplifiers, and he's showing very proudly this journalist his Marshall amp over here. And he says, "Our amps are a little different than all the rest of the amps in the world. Our amps go to 11. Now, what you need to know is every other amp in the world goes to 10. But the guy said, the guitarist, he said, "You know, when you need to just really push it over the edge and just get everything and anything out of it that you can, we just turn our amps up to 11. And the journalist was like, "Yeah, but isn't it just as loud as 10? And the guitarist kind of stood there for a moment with a puzzled look on his face, and he said, "Yeah, but 11 is one more than 10. It's louder." Pentecost is turning up the amp to 11. It's taking it far beyond what we could ever want. For those of you that have not seen the movie, it's like turning up your stereo or your radio all the way up so that it's clear and it's blasting and you're immersed in the sound of the music all around you. Now, in order to experience the fullness of what God is giving us as he's turning everything up to 11, I want to take you on our journey back to Genesis chapter 2 and 3 for just a moment. And you know the story well from your time as a child in school or in Sunday school. Adam and Eve, they're created, and they are living in this idyllic paradise with God. There were a couple of rules, of course. There were two trees. Do you remember those trees? One was the tree of life, and the other tree was the tree of knowledge of good and evil. And they were not supposed to eat from these trees. That was the rules. That's the way it was. Here's the thing, though. There was a snake that wiggled its way up into that one tree, the tree of knowledge of good and evil, and started his little hissing around. And here come Adam and Eve, and they're drawn to this. And they have this difficult conversation, really, it is to see and read. And the snake is really doing quite a bit of lying. And eventually they take a bite and their eyes are opened. The tree gives them knowledge of good and evil. That naivete that they had, it falls away. And they realize all sorts of things, like, I don't have any clothes on. But they also realize all sorts of other things as well. They're able to discern, like you all are able to discern. What is evil? We know, we recognize that. What is good? What is holy? What is of God? Now, here's where it really gets interesting. Remember, I was saying that Pentecost for the Jews was a celebration of the giving of the law. And the law, as God gave the law to the people around Mount Sinai, it was to show them, it was to give them boundaries for a holy life. It's a little bit like when you go bowling, you know, when you're not really good at it, you push the button and those little things come up so you don't throw a gutter ball. Well, God doesn't want us to throw gutter balls in our life. And so he gave the Israelites these barriers for holiness. But here's the thing, and the Apostle Paul speaks about this in Romans, as a matter of fact. Paul starts to see something in this era that has been inaugurated by the Spirit. He starts to see how that serpent wriggled its way around the law as well. And isn't it interesting that the law and that tree both help us to be aware of what is good and what is evil? The problem with both of them, I think Paul would say, is that that big old green snake with its big old fangs wrapped around these things that are good. Well, neither the tree nor the law was able to kill the serpent. Death with its big old fangs. Maybe another way to describe the way that I think Peter would share with us, and certainly what Paul would share with us, is that the law that was given to the Jews, it showed us where the poison was that brought death. But it just couldn't remove the poison from our bodies. And only one person could do that. And Peter reminds us about that. He reminds the people about a different tree. And we've been talking about trees for sure. But he talks about this tree in which Jesus was nailed to and was crucified on, so as to take the fangs out of the serpent and to give a mortal wound to death itself. And Peter is talking about that. Rather, he's rejoicing. This is the new era in which we live. And we're going to see all of these different things. And we, as the people of God, the church together, we do not no longer fear death because it has been defanged and even been given a mortal wound. He talks about King David in the past. And he says, you know, King David can even say, my body is held secure in the hands of God because he will care for me. My bones will not turn to dust. I love it. There is, to continue with our rock and roll theme, the old ancient church, man, they were kind of rock and roll. And some of their art of the crucifixion, you know, they have Jesus up there on the cross, and we've seen that art before. And some of the art actually has a snake under the feet of Jesus on the cross. snake will be trodden. And there's a big old stake going through the snake because death has been defeated. Resurrection power. Resurrection power. Peter says to us, the Spirit who gathers us together today on Pentecost says to us that we, the church, are this microcosm of resurrection power and life in a world that is very much oriented toward death. But here we are as a congregation, as a family together, and other churches around the world as well, where these microcosms of resurrection power together. And we are this wonderful testimony that the victory is won. We need not live a life in fear. We can live free. Pentecost is wonderful because, one, it shows us, because the Spirit comes, it shows us that Jesus Christ is sitting at the right hand of the Father in the courtroom of heaven. It's proof that that's where Jesus is. And think about how fantastic that is, that a human being, fully God, fully human, but a human being is sitting in the courtroom of heaven. You have a place with God. But the other thing is that snake, well, the best that it can do is gum us. It has no fangs. What do I mean by that? Well, when Emery was 1 year old, we were at our first church in Irving, Kentucky, and I found this little green garden snake or tree snake in the yard at Emery's birthday party, and I picked it up. I know I'm weird. And I took it over and I showed Julie and some of the other people at the party. He's like, Julie was like, get rid of that thing. It's gross. And I wasn't afraid, but I mean, it was pretty fun. And that poor thing was more afraid of me than I was of him or anybody else. And he bit me, but he didn't have any teeth. All the best he could do is gum me. And that's all that death has left. His fangs are gone. All he can do is just gum us. Oh, death, where is thou sting? The challenge for us, the challenge for me as a disciple of Jesus, is being reminded and not going back and believing that the snake still has fangs. And it's so easy to do that, isn't it? But it's days like this that we remember the truth of the gospel and we remember the promises of Jesus. And Peter is saying, the fangs, they're gone. Death has a mortal wound. Pentecost for the church. Now, this is the most important thing I'm going to say. Write it down if you need to know what Pentecost is all about. Pentecost is the day in the life of the church where we fully experience and participate in Easter because of the gift of the Spirit of life in us, and in whom we have been drawn up to, and in whom sits as our advocate in the throne room of heaven. It is done. It is finished, as Jesus said. Now, the thing about it is Jesus and Peter, they're calling us to live our lives differently now that we know all of this truth, because Jesus climbed the tree and crushed the serpent. And the Spirit is given to us so that we might live in that way. There's one more tree that I want to remind you of as we go on our little journey and it comes to an end, getting to the station at the end. There's one more tree I want to tell you about, and it's a really good tree. Do you remember in Genesis, I mentioned two trees, right? The tree of the knowledge of good and evil, and the other one was the tree of life. In Revelation, right smack dab in the middle of Jerusalem and all of the people that are gathered around, all of the accompaniment of heaven, there sits the tree of life. The one thing that we were barred from in the Garden of Eden, we now will stand close to. Isn't that a wonderful future? Isn't that a hopeful future? One in such that we can stand like King David and say, my body, my family's bodies, my children's bodies are held secure because of the one who holds me. We will not fade to dust. This is the word of God for the people of God. Thanks be to God.
7: Hi, this is John Hatton. I'm one of the pastors at Southern Hills United Methodist Church at 2356 Harrodsburg Road here in Lexington, Kentucky. And I am sitting down with Parker Altman, who is one of our pastors here at church as well. And Pastor Altman, tell me a little bit about all of the things that you are involved with here at church.
8: Sure. Yeah, I do a little bit of everything, which is a lot of fun. But I am heavily involved with our spiritual formation team here at Southern Hills. And that goes for things like Sunday schools and Bible studies. One of my favorite things to do is teach some discipleship classes in the evenings. A favorite of mine is trying to teach how to study the Bible classes. So these are Bible studies, yes, and we definitely dive into the books that we are studying in particular, but we're also focused on learning skills and methods for how we study the Bible and how we study the Bible in community. I think that the proper place for the study of Scripture is within the life of the church, and so bringing the congregation around the Bible together and experiencing that as a community rather than focusing on our individual readings of the text, I think is really important in our day. And so I love getting the opportunity to do that. We've done one on Jonah. We've done one on Ephesians. And we are working on one right now, as it is in the fall here at Southern Hills, on Romans. And we'll continue to do them in the future here as well. We try to do at least two or maybe three of those a year. I'm also involved with our youth group, which is going really in a really fun direction. We are collaborating and have kind of combined our youth groups together with First United Methodist Church downtown and rotate between our two campuses. And that's just a real blast. And I love being able to work with a fellow United Methodist Church here in Lexington and be teammates together. I think that's awesome. And that's been a real joy. So those are two, I think, big things. I also help with preaching every once in a while whenever, you know, something's needed in that regard. And I am a co-host of the Cutting Room Floor podcast, which is our podcast here at Southern Hills United Methodist Church, where we take everything that was left on the cutting room floor, so to speak, from the sermon that Sunday and kind of expound upon it and talk about the art of preaching and all of the study that goes into sermons, from biblical studies, which is kind of more my area of expertise, as well as historical and practical theology concerns that are all surrounding the way that the sermon comes into form. And so we really get to unpack some of that more nerdy Bible stuff and nerdy theology stuff that often doesn't make the final cut of the sermon. And so those are all some of the things I'm involved in. And there's many, many more. I run around doing some pastoral care here and there. And, you know, there's many things that come up in the life of the church. I've been working on building a tech booth lately, and that's been a big job. Sometimes I'm, you know, using a chainsaw in the parking lot. If a tree limb falls down, you never know. So I'm up to a whole bunch of things.
7: So Parker, one of the things that you and I often focus on here at Southern Hills United Methodist Church is helping people to navigate their lives, especially in light of our Christian faith together.
8: Absolutely.
7: And I think that, you know, we do this podcast, and often this podcast name is The Cutting Room Floor. You can find it on Spotify and also on Apple Podcasts as well. Either one of them work, but The Cutting Room Floor is not only kind of a talking about the sermon and what got left out, but it's also, it's a podcast around how do we think about the Bible and how do we apply it to our lives? Very complex time that we live in, a very stressful time that we live in.
8: Yeah.
7: And so we really use that not only as a way to teach more about the Bible, but also it's a spiritual formation tool as well to help all of our listeners on that podcast to grow in their faith. So one of the neat things I would say that we do here as well at Southern Hills is that so much of what we do with the worship service, the podcast, our Bible studies, our spiritual formation, children's ministry, youth ministry, they're all interconnected. They're all interwoven together. And we do that because we want a cohesive approach to the to our growth as a disciple in Jesus Christ. So it's really a lot of fun. Looks like you have picked something out there in your Bible.
8: Yeah, well, this is just in reference to the podcast element. I think Colossians has been on my mind a little bit over the past couple of weeks, particularly this little section of Colossians chapter 2, verses 1 through 10. For I want you to know how much I am struggling for you and for those in Laodicea, Paul writes. And for all who have not seen me face to face, I want their hearts to be encouraged and united in love so that they might have all the riches of assured understanding and have the knowledge of God's mystery, that is Christ himself, in whom are hidden all of the treasures of wisdom and knowledge. I'm saying this so that none of you may be deceived, even by plausible arguments. For though I am absent in body, I am with you in the spirit, and I rejoice to see your morale and the firmness of your faith in Christ. As you therefore have received Christ Jesus the Lord, continue to live your lives in him, rooted and built up in him and established in the faith, just as you were taught, abounding in thankfulness. See to it that no one takes you captive through the philosophies and empty deceit according to human tradition, according to the elemental spirits of the universe, and not according to Christ. For in him the whole fullness of deity dwells bodily, and you have come to fullness in him who is the head of every ruler and authority. And I think that that just really speaks to the complexities of our time, which we've mentioned, and there's so many competing narratives, different, to use Paul's language, philosophies and arguments that are out there. And one of the things that we are really committed to here at Southern Hills and the spiritual formation broadly, and this goes for the podcast and for our youth ministries and for our discipleship and our Sunday schools and in the classes that we do, is we really want to be fixated on Christ.
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1: Welcome in, Stockyards Bank Sunday Morning Sports Talk. I'm Anthony White, along with Larry Vaught. No Jack Pilgrim today. Still coming to you from Clark's Main Street Market Studios in downtown Lexington, Kentucky. And Bo is always with us per usual. Larry Vaught, how are you this morning?
2: Couldn't be any better. Thank you, Anthony.
1: Well, we don't have Jack with us today, so maybe we get more callers. You know, there's a lot of baseball going on. You got to watch a lot of Kentucky basketball. If you watch the San Antonio Spurs against the Oklahoma City Thunder. So there was a lot of Kentucky basketball to watch there if you wanted to. We are going to have Mason Ball on at 10:30, UK running back commit, to talk about coming to Lexington, Kentucky. So there's plenty to talk about. And I did not know, Larry, maybe I'm wrong, but I did not know that the Indiana basketball rivals or the All-Star games, they do different classes? Because I noticed that Kennedy Stamper was playing on a junior. So they have them for different classes? Or are they just all juniors?
2: Well, they'll have a Kentucky junior All-Star team, and they also have the senior All-Star team that'll play against Indiana.
1: Oh, and it's always been that way? Why don't they just mix them all up?
2: Usually the team that plays against Indiana is all seniors. That may be an eligibility thing when they're playing like that, too. I don't really know. But that's just how it's always been. But a few years ago, I don't remember exactly how many, they decided, hey, we need a good way to get the seniors ready would be to have a junior All-Star team to play against them a couple times before they play Indiana, and also give that group maybe a little bit of a head start, because usually your Kentucky junior All-Stars, probably 80% of them will make the Kentucky senior All-Star team the next year.
1: Okay. It makes sense. I would like to see them mix it up, juniors and seniors, but I think you get more games, and like you said, you get the juniors an opportunity to not have to sit behind seniors, so I'm here for it. But yesterday, I did not get to check it. I was not on social media, but I have read up on, and maybe you and Bo yourselves, and maybe we can get Darren Hedrick on later to talk about seeing the game in person. But Larry Vaught, the Cats are one game away from going to the Super. They will play today at 5 o'clock against the winner of West Virginia and
3: Wake Forest.
1: But Larry Vaught, what did you take of yesterday's game? That was a 4-hour game, which was quite a long time.
2: Yeah, it was for Friday's game was fun to watch. I watched every pitch of the regional. I watched the win over Wake Forest, watched the win over West Virginia, which was a long one. And I kind of hope today's game doesn't start at 5. And I tell you why. I hope, because West Virginia and Wake Forest play about a 4.5-hour, 13-11 game where they exhaust their pitchers, go 11 innings or something like that, because the winner has to turn right back around and play Kentucky immediately. So I'd like to see that Wake Forest-West Virginia game be just a slugfest, so they both have to run a lot of pitchers in and out of there and go a lot of innings to kind of wear themselves down before they play Kentucky. But Kentucky's been phenomenal. I mean, the Luke Lawrence story, the way he's hobbled out there after getting hurt, and what he's done, the way they won the games yesterday. Like I say, they jumped out front 6-0 after 2 innings. And you're thinking, I know my wife, so they're going to roll right through this. And no, if you watch Kentucky baseball enough this season, you know, a 6-0 lead for Kentucky doesn't mean anything. And here 2 innings later, I think it was, the game's tied. But they found what they had to have to get it done. Jack Bennett came in and threw the final 4 innings, which with all the hitting heroics they had, he was still probably player of the game, because he managed to kind of right the ship. He was the 5th pitcher in the game already coming in when you started the 6th inning, and he managed to finish the game.

0: Now gave up a couple runs, but still held enough to give the Kentucky offense a chance to win the game. They went out there in the ninth inning and closed it out despite a two-out error by Kentucky. They got the winning run up to the plate, but he held on and got the save for him, and that was a big, big deal on his part. Or I guess he actually got the win yesterday, so he got the win, but main thing, he gave them four innings that they really needed.
1: Looking at, as you were talking about the timing and the schedule, of whoever they have to play, what is a college baseball team's pitcher travel unit with quality pitching? How many pitchers would you say would be on the roster for this weekend?
0: Well, that's a tough question because it probably would depend on your definition of quality.
1: If they had a 4-hour game yesterday, you say they're going to pitch some more today. So I would assume yesterday they used three pitchers. I would assume. Then if they use another three pitchers again today, do you think they have at least seven pitchers? Or
0: well, their ace went out in the first inning yesterday. Their best pitcher went out in the first inning. And so, yeah, I would think their pitching staff is going to be pretty thin. I mean, I think most teams hope to have three quality starters and a couple of really good bullpen guys. Then after that, it's just kind of hit and miss from day to day on what you may get from different guys. So I don't think anybody's in college has like 10 arms they just throw out there and they say, boy, everybody's just as good as everybody else. So their pitching's, the team that wins, their pitching should be a little thin by the time they get to the game tonight.
1: And that's where I was trying to do some mental gymnastics, thinking that maybe West Virginia, because they played later yesterday and used a lot of pitching. I was thinking, like you said, I'm thinking five quality pitchers, three starter level pitchers, then some people that come in the back. And then, correct me if I'm wrong, if they get down to like they run out of pitchers, say injuries or something, or they run out of their pitch counts, there's typically a person or two on the team that can play more than one position. That may have to be an outfielder that can pitch. Or that's just rare?
0: That's pretty rare. They'll have enough pitchers that they'll keep throwing some arms out there because they don't have pitch counts. If a guy wants to pitch, he can pitch.
1: Oh, I didn't know that. I just thought that they did it for the safety for down the road, that those guys don't have torn whatevers you hear a lot about. Same way in football, concussion and those things. In baseball, when people are done playing is when the injuries come up. So I was wondering, maybe they take precaution for that.
0: Well, the college coaches are pretty protective of them, so it's not like you have to worry about when you're 9, 10, and 11 on a little league team. Somebody may, or even a high school team, may overuse you. The college coaches are usually pretty protective of that. But again, like I said, when you get down to what's the last game of the season and you need somebody to come in and get two outs, a guy that's already pitched 3 days in a row may say, okay, I can get you two outs, give me the ball.
1: Well, let me ask you this, because I thought last time I played, which was like high school-ish, it was travel league, but it wasn't for my school. If you take a pitcher out, is that a rule that was just in our area that if you take a pitcher out, you can't put them back in? Once you pull them, they can't go back in, right?
0: If he leaves the game, if he went over and played third base, I think he could come back in and pitch if he wanted to.
1: Oh, see, that's probably the part I didn't pick up. I thought once he came out of the game, it was a wrap for him. But you just mean if he stays on the field and not come out of the game, they can just move his position.
0: Yeah, but it's very rare in college for you to see a pitcher come out and go play another position. In fact, I can't even think of the last time I remember that happening, that I saw anyway.
2: I just hope we have a team left after all the wild pitches from yesterday.
0: Yeah,
2: because they got a little chippy.
1: Really?
2: Yes.
0: But you remember, this is the team that came to Kentucky 2 years ago to play in the regional when there were no hotel rooms, and Kentucky put them up in the dorm. They were not happy about getting put up in the dorm. And then last year, remember, West Virginia came from behind to eliminate Kentucky. What was that score, 13-12 in the Clemson regional bowl? Or 12-11,
2: right, yeah.
0: Something like that. So they're two teams that have played a lot in the postseason and don't seem to get along great. And yet back in October, I think it was, they held a, one of those exhibition 18-inning deals or something like that. So maybe there's not as much chippiness as what we think. But, again, they've become a pretty good rival in the postseason. So I'm hoping Wake Forest wins and keep all those West Virginia – send all those West Virginia fans home.
1: Well, but West Virginia will be – I mean, Wake Forest will be a little more well-rested, though, Larry. You think we have a tougher time beating West Virginia than we would Wake Forest, I'm assuming.
0: Well, Wake Forest still has to play. They play. They have to play West Virginia at noon, so they wouldn't be any more well-rested. They played the earlier game yesterday, but still, I think, and we talked to Derek, he may disagree, but I would think if West Virginia got beat, you didn't have all those fans sitting there against you. That would be a positive I would like.
1: And Bo, what was where can I catch the replay of that? I want to see some of these wild pitches. And what was it like in the studio for 4 hours?
2: I got hit by a ball. It was so bad in the studio.
1: Well, it had to be exciting though. Were you watching it on TV or
2: yes,
1: something?
2: Yes, I was watching it on TV. Okay. And I was listening to Darren Hendrick on the air, and he's so good at what he does. He's one of the best in the nation. And I know I'm biased and everything, but he brings so much excitement to the game of baseball on the radio. Like, I don't even think I'll watch TV today. I'll just keep it on the radio because he's so good at what he does.
0: He does get excited, I think. I mean, I watched the first couple of innings and I had to run out a little bit. So the next, I think, innings 3 through 5, I was out, but I was listening to the radio the whole time. And I'm like you, Bo, it's almost more fun listening to the radio and listening to Darren's not even a TV. I don't let him describe it because it's so much fun. Then in the ninth inning, I just muted the TV and just turned Darren on just to listen, especially at the end of the game. And he was a little excited.
2: And he doesn't sugarcoat anything at all. And that's what I like about him. That is what I can appreciate.
1: And where do you catch the replay at? I don't have ESPN app, though, Bo.
2: I don't know where you could find the replay. I would think that you need to get a little creative online to be able to find that, and I can't say much more than that.
1: I'm extremely creative.
2: I'm sure you are. We'll talk during the commercial break.
1: We're going to take a break. And if you would like to join the show, if you watch the baseball game, if you got, a favorite between us playing West Virginia or Wake Forest, you feel like Larry or you feel like me, give us a call, 859-280-2287. 859-280-CATS. We'll be back after this. 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
1: 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Talking UK baseball, four-hour game. Apparently it was a lively game, a little chippy game. But the Caps will play today at 4 o'clock, and we will find out if it will be West Virginia or Wake Forest. And I'm trying to figure out Larry Vaught, what happens if we do win. Because I don't understand what this bracket means. Like, there's a Los Angeles, we play the winner of the Los Angeles bracket?
0: Yes.
1: And right now it looks like Cal Poly, and we'll play the winner of UCLA and St. Mary's.
0: UCLA is the number one seeded team overall in the whole tournament, and they lost their first game. And then yesterday, they were down 5-3 in the ninth inning in an elimination game and would have been out, and hit back-to-back home runs to tie the game and then scored in the bottom of the ninth to win, which was their fourth walk-off win in the last five games. So they were on the verge of being out and held on. And They were the number one seed. West Virginia was a 16 seed, so that's how the bracket works out. The one region would play the 16-seeded region. But if UCLA gets beat and West Virginia being the number one seed in that regional was to win, they would get to host the Super Regional. But that's not going to happen because Kentucky's going to take care of that. So, but UCLA's back in it, so I still would not be surprised to see them win that regional, even after losing their first game.
1: And we have to. So if we beat them, where will they play? Where's the Super Regional be? It already depends on who wins.
0: It would be if Kentucky wins the regional they're in, then the Super Regional would be at the UCLA regional winner, provided it's UCLA, which is number one seed. And I'm not sure which team's the number two seed in there. If the number two seed wins, then it would be there. Now, if it turned out the number three seed wins in that region, like what the three seed does in the Kentucky region, I'm not sure how they break that tie, because I don't remember that happening before. So let's let Kentucky win their first, and we'll worry about what happens there. But more than likely, they're going to be going on the road somewhere.
1: Yeah. Well, and this will be – if we make the Super Regionals, this will be for Min Jeong. This will be his fourth, or this is fourth straight year going to making the tournament itself.
2: This is the fourth regional today. Okay.
1: Okay.
0: Fourth regional final.
2: Yes. If he wins today, they go on to the Super Regional, it would be his second. Remember, they went to the Super Regional in 2024.
1: And that's where they play Indiana, right? Right? No? Or they play Indiana and they get in the Super Regional.
2: Well, they played Oregon State to get to the College World Series.
1: So when did they play? When did they play Indiana? And that was probably 7-8 years ago. I think me and you tried to go to that.
0: They've also played, I think, in the Super Regional at LSU. So they've won the regionals before, but getting to the College World Series and getting out of that Super Regional is a big deal. But again, let's hope they can get to the Super Regional, then worry about what it takes to get out of there then. But they're playing really well right now. They're fun to watch.
1: Okay. Well, I don't know. Still looking for the game. I don't know if I think I have found the game. But I was
2: don't
1: just,
2: play it here.
1: I can't play it here?
2: Don't do that, just in case.
1: Huh. I didn't know we couldn't do it. I don't know. So we'll move on from
2: I can give you the radio replay very easily, though.
1: Is that on iHeart, right?
2: No, I've got the archive here.
1: But they don't play that? We don't have a
2: we don't have place that to listen to it? I don't think we have that on a replay. And I don't think it's available as a replay online, but I can check for that.
1: Good deal. So we'll move on to basketball. We'll just we'll revisit baseball later. Hopefully we can get Darren in. Maybe he's too tired to come on, though, Bo. Have you gotten a guarantee that he'll come on?
2: No guarantees, but I talked to him when we signed off yesterday. I said, hey, I may need you for Sunday morning sports talk. And the first thing he said, give me a couple hours so I can sleep in. Don't make it early for me.
1: Okay.
2: So if we try to get him, it'll be around 11 or so.
1: Yeah, and 11 o'clock ain't early, so that's fine. Larry Vaught, did you watch the game yesterday, the San Antonio Spurs and the Oklahoma City Thunder, and did you have an invested interest in one of the teams? When considering we had two Kentucky players on both teams.
0: I did not watch. I was invested out after 4 hours of baseball.
1: Huh. Well, what did you think we were going to talk about on Sunday? Or you didn't care?
0: You can talk about it. No. That's okay. You might talk about who hadn't joined Mark Pope's team yet.
1: Yeah. Well, there was a rumor swirling around that Mark Pope had big news on Saturday night, or was it Friday night? Saturday night at 10 o'clock, he had big news, and I didn't hear big news.
0: It's been swirling ever since Wednesday when he took his name out of the draft. The news has been swirling, but here we are on Sunday and still waiting. And there's really no rush because, I mean, a player can commit any time now. So, I mean, you don't need to make more drama out of it than what it is. There's no deadline for when this has to be done. Now the deadline was to take your name out of the draft. Now any player's got plenty of time to decide if they took their name out, where they're going to commit and what they're going to do. So I just caution, don't get yourself overly excited because these things usually take longer than what you want them to.
1: Exactly. That's Larry Vaught, and we'll continue the conversation after this. 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
20: Welcome back. Stockyards Bank, Sunday morning sports talk. I'm Anthony White, along with Larry Vaught, Bo Robinson. This hour of Sunday morning sports talk is brought to you by Country Boy Brewing. Larry Vaught, the phone lines are lit up. But I did want to discuss, I did want to bring up what you talked about before we went to break. If you'd like to join the show, 859-280-2287, 859-280-CATS. Talk about Momcilovic out of Iowa State, took his name out of the NBA draft. And now it's being dragged along and carried out that we have an announcement to make every day or something. It could be something different, you know. There's just always interest in UK basketball, Larry Vaught. But do you think, you said he's not, there's no rush for it, and I'll kind of remind you a little bit, I think, of the Tyron Stokes recruitment and the unknowns, and the stories go up and down all the time. We don't have our good buddy Jack today. But I don't think it's as bad that it is being dragged along. Or I think maybe for me as a fan, that's probably better for us. Because if he really wanted to be here, I think he would have committed to it if there was something that I thought was really interesting to him. And I feel that about any other place. But since he hasn't committed anybody else, nor us, I still feel good about it.
21: Well, I like your positivity. I mean, that's the best way you can approach it right now. I mean, if you want to look at it, there's a couple different ways you can look at it. If you want to believe what he said, that when he was focused on the NBA draft and that's what he wanted to do, and he wanted to put his heart and soul into trying to make that, and he didn't decide until Wednesday night that wasn't going to work and took his name out, and it's been, just over 3 days now. Well, that's not a long time to say, hey, I'm going to have to look at these colleges and talk to them more and then decide what I want to do. Is it all about the money? Is it all about where I'm the best fit? That's not a long time period to weigh that kind of decision. Or maybe he's weighing a decision whether he wants to sign a one-year deal or a two-year deal with the school. I mean, I don't know. But I never thought it would be just, okay, withdrawals on Wednesday, makes his college choice on Thursday. Now, I do think if by Monday afternoon, maybe he hadn't committed to Kentucky, then maybe it's time to worry just a little bit, because everywhere, it's another one of these cases where Kentucky was considered the front runner by most national experts. And if you get 5 days in and the front runner has not been the decision that's been made, and then you look at the recent history of Kentucky's had of not being able to secure commitments and it looked like they were positioned to get, then I think it might be time to start worrying a little bit then.
20: See, Larry, that's the most sensible answer I've heard. It wasn't a positive. It wasn't really buying into propaganda or some reasoning. That's absolutely probably one of the best reasons I heard. For the reasons of, if you are committed to playing in the NBA, then all of your workouts and everything should be geared toward, I want to be an NBA player. Let me fine tune these things, my strength, my speed, agility. And then, as you said, on a Wednesday night, if you decide, you know what, I'm going to stay. I'm going to take my name back out. Let me see what my options are. You are absolutely right. If all your eggs were in NBA basket and you decided Wednesday, so Thursday and Friday, first of all, you got to, you know, come back to reality. All right, no. Let's line up our eggs. And you're right. We only had Saturday and Sunday after those two first days of thinking. So after the way you broke that down, I still think Monday may be a little early. But you think if he hasn't given any hints or anything, or you think he will pretty much know, or he'd be narrowed it down to two or three options? Larry. No Larry. I guess I'm by myself. Let me get to the phone lines and see what John Short has to say. Good morning, John Short. What do you got for us?
2: Okay. Nothing much. Oh, you're a good player from Iowa State. That'd be great.
20: Well, Larry Vaughn says wait till at least Monday before we start panicking. But yeah, the guy can flat out put the ball in the hole, and I like that.
2: Oh, you know, it's a great win we had yesterday in baseball over West Virginia.
20: Did you watch the whole thing, like Bo Robinson and Larry Vaught?
2: Yeah, I turned the sound down TV and I heard Derrick Henry on the radio.
20: Okay. What do you think about today? Larry Vaught wants he feels as if we have a better chance against Wake Forest. You like Wake Forest? You want the West Virginia rematch?
2: Doesn't matter. We'll win whoever is by five big, so we'll win it today.
20: Well, all of these games have been by one or two runs, so I don't know. Five big is a lot, John Short, but I hope we can pick that up. What else you got?
2: You won by three yesterday over West Virginia.
20: Bo Robinson, I'm reading 9-11.
2: No, we won by two. Yeah, we won. Yeah, 9-11 is one by two. So
20: yeah,
2: is the game be televised today?
20: Let me see. I do not. I'm assuming sure it so. Is. Yeah, no, I'm assuming so. I just don't know what station. Hold on, I'll get
2: that. Whatever it is,
20: go ahead.
2: Okay. Whatever it is, I turn down and hear Derrick on the radio like I did yesterday.
20: We will be playing at 5:00 on. It's not on television. It's not televised.
2: It's not?
20: Nope. I don't see a channel. Maybe Bo knows. Otherwise, I don't see a channel.
2: Okay, we're waiting anyway. So we'll be playing Wake Forest. It's the first time that we played since 1950. So Derrick Henry said, the first time since 1950 we play Wake Forest.
20: Well, that's what Larry Vaught wants. Maybe that's why he wants it. It's been so long ago. Larry Vaught was probably one back then, or maybe just being born. I think he was born in somewhere around 50, 51, 52.
2: I think that's why Larry Vaught wants it.
20: All righty. Well, thank you for the call, John Short.
2: Hey, welcome.
20: Let's stay with the phone lines and see if we can recapture Larry Vaught back, but let's stay with the phone line to talk to Larry from Lebanon. Good morning, Larry. What do you got for us?
18: Well, I've been kind of like y'all waiting for this kid to make a decision. I was watching last night. Louisville's making a big push right now trying to get him, and I'm sitting there thinking that would be very bad for Mark Pope if they get him over us, because that would make Mark Pope zero for how many he's been trying to get. You know, makes it, it all goes back to the coach then. It has to. But, you know, it's amazing to me how the football program was always the one that struggled to get players, and now it's the basketball program. You know, and the guy seems like he's killing it in football. You know, I guess time will tell when if they actually stay committed, and you got to worry about, you know, keep them all committed in the season, of course, how it goes this year too for the men, but for football. But this thing about, you know, the reason why Anthony is, people are kind of skeptic about it all. You know, Mark has struck out so many times on these players, and you wait to the last minute, and we're sitting there. We need a shooter bad to ourselves. Of course, Louisville. They were showing their lineup last night. They're a big lineup, but they don't have shooters. And I'm sitting there thinking, "Boy, Mark, I hope you don't let Louisville get this player, you know, because it's gonna really reflect back on you too, you know." But we'll see. You know, it's kind of maybe a couple of days more to see, but I kind of thought maybe that we were going to get a commitment to now. What's your take on it?
20: I don't know what the big allure for UK for Louisville basketball is. Everybody keeps saying they think Louisville is a. I don't know what. I don't. Maybe it's a money thing. They've already been over budgeted, so I'm not certain why everybody keeps thinking Louisville is a spot to be concerned about with the kid.
18: Yeah, well, like, you know, they spend a lot of money down there. I'm like, yeah, I don't know where they got the money. Papa John's, I guess, must kick some more in. You know, the way they done it, I'm surprised he came back. But I don't know. It just makes you wonder if Mark strikes out, you know, it's going to be bad for him. I mean, you can see why the fans are going to say, man, we lose out to everybody, you know, especially lose to your rival. a player that you really need and got to have. You know, we really need this guy. We need a good shooter like him to depend on. But, I mean, I ain't saying there's nothing wrong with the other players we got, but this kid here, you know, we've been focused on him like kind of like we did point guard there a few weeks ago. And, but just to lose him to your rival, man, that's going to be tough, you know. But we'll see, you know.
20: Thanks for the call, Larry. I do agree with you. I do think if Mark Pope really needs to get Momcilovic, if he doesn't, then I do think it makes it a lot rougher on his expectations for this season. I think he'll have to make a deep push in the tournament if he doesn't get him. But if he does, I think things are looking a whole lot better for him. But let's head to break, and we will continue this. On the other side of the break, you'll listen to Stockyards Bank, Sunday Morning Sports Talk on News Radio 630 WLAP.
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0: Welcome back, Stockyards Bank, Sunday Morning Sports Talk. Anthony White, I don't know who we have on here. I'm not getting any communication. Do we have Larry or not?
1: We do not. I have him on my cell phone. He's trying to call us. I'm trying to call him, and we cannot get anything established between him and the studio, but he can call me on the cell phone. So if I have to hold my cell phone up to the mic for Larry Vault to be on this morning, I guess that's what I'll do.
0: Well, I don't know if
1: this is getting a little difficult here.
0: If he can hear my comments or not, so that is extremely. Kind of wanted to go back to what Larry from Lebanon was saying about, and I also got a tweet in from a Twitter person, and I guess if Larry can hear, or yourself, or any of the listeners listening, may he says, which is probably one of. He says, if Pope can't money whip studs in here and Will Stein keeps getting studs, let's move Pope's money. And I'm not certain that they're going to divvy it out like they did last year where basketball got a bigger cut of the revenue more than the other programs and their football programs got less of it because of the basketball. He says, move the money from Pope and give Mangione some more bullpen people and let Stein get a few more studs. So I wonder if he cannot get this Mumpsilovic connection, why not? And he's not closing the deals, and we don't need the money to get the guys because if we're going to, I guess his point is if we're going to overspend on guys that won't get us to Elite Eights and Final Fours, then just give them the marginal amount of money and spread the money in our football program, which will keep butts in the seats. Will give us a successful football program. And we got to start paying Mangione a little bit here in a couple years because his contract, every year he goes to the tournament or the regional, his contract extends and gets a little bit more money. He's going to be making cake here in a bit. So, Bo Robinson, I don't know if that's something I really like to ask Larry because I'm not sure if that's something that UK could even consider. And with the history of our strong, rich history of our basketball program, is that something that our fan base will get behind? Because they want to be basketball first. Me as a football player, I love it. I want our football program to be great. And baseball has been pretty consistent. So, yeah, if we're not going to put the money to good use, they're saying spread it through the other big program. Maybe even Kenny Brooks. But he's doing a good job without it. But I'm sure he can do a little bit better with a little more money. Bo Robinson.
1: Well, everybody can do a little bit better with more money, right?
0: Well, no, because we gave Mark Pope more money last year.
1: That's true. Okay, yeah, I get it. Well, let me rephrase it. More money will always help.
0: It could help.
1: It doesn't mean you're going to be successful, but it would help.
0: Is that something you think we would do or would consider?
1: I just want my phone lines to work right now.
0: Oh.
1: That's what I'm working on. I don't know. I really don't.
0: Well, we're going to keep an eye on that. And like Larry Vault said, we will hopefully hear some direction by Monday. And I would hope that maybe on Monday that he could at least narrow it down. But I know you're working on this, but I also don't, maybe you know differently because you keep up a little bit more with, I guess, the school down the street, that Louisville. Why would Louisville be attractive to one of the top recruits in the portal?
1: More money.
0: Tyron Stokes was from Louisville.
1: More playing time.
0: Louisville will spend more money than us, you think?
1: I don't know. I can't say for sure because I don't know if they're spending more money, but I would think it's a combination of money and how is the player going to fit into their system?
0: Yeah. But I don't think they'll pay more money because we missed out on a lot of people. So I think we still have a lot of money left. And you're saying playing time. I don't think playing time is a thing because what we need at this program right now, because of the hot seat that Mark Pope is on, we need somebody who can score and score a lot and score from outside. So I think playing time would not be a question. I think the offense fits them better. We come off a lot of screens and things that Mark Pope likes to do. So the two reasons you gave, I think we have the advantage of that. So that's why I need to hear from Larry. But I want to hear why people think. And Louisville may not even be in the race. Maybe our fan base just says that because they feel like we're Louisville's rival, so Louisville's going to make a bad dash to get him, so we can't get him. I don't know. But we were also talking about the NBA tournament, which I guess Larry didn't watch. So he's not on here, and we're talking about Shai Gilgeous-Alexander being probably one of the best, and ESPN talked about it throughout their broadcast leading up into the tournament or the playoffs yesterday, the Western Conference Finals. And it was the same thing we talked about. Now, I think I may have jinxed them the same way I jinxed our volleyball program this year when I was a little overly positive and optimistic about where we would land. And I thought Shai would probably get to a tournament championship for the second year. And then it would be talks about him being up there with Steph Curry and ranking him with some of the best point guards ever. But unfortunately, San Antonio came out and did exactly what they had to do. And now we cannot take a break because we do not have a break set up. So this is extremely awkward.
1: Well, it wouldn't be awkward if you didn't say anything. I'm trying to get it together here, but something happened to me here in the last second where I saw your text, and so I had to tell you something. So,
0: who did you want to win the game? Who did you want to win that?
1: Say what?
0: Who did you want to win?
1: I just want things to work.
0: I know. But if you watch the Spurs game, did you have a difference between the UK players from the Spurs, or did you have them from the Thunder?
1: Ooh.
0: Are you a Thunder fan, or are you a Keldon Johnson and Fox, De'Aaron Fox?
1: I'm still SGA all the way.
0: Okay. So I didn't really care either way. I knew that Wemby is going to become his unicorn for the next probably 10 years, so he's going to win a bunch of them. I would have liked to see SGA win back-to-backs. But now that Wemby's about to start his championship run, this thing could go on for years, so I was hoping that last night SGA can get one last one in so he can be in that top conversation. But we don't have any. Well, we do have Karl Anthony Towns on the other side.
1: Yeah.
0: With the Knicks. So
1: I'd like to see him win too because I'm a huge Karl Anthony fan. When he was here, I'd met him a couple of times and just couldn't be more of a fan of a person. So I'm pulling for him. As long as the Kentucky player wins, I'm happy. Really don't care who it is. Yeah. So I think it's great. I really do. And I think it's great that we're talking about former Kentucky players in the NBA Finals at this point going into the summer. And we can still have these conversations and hopefully continuously have these conversations for a few more years.
0: Yeah, and you said hopefully there's going to be a Kentucky player that wins the championship. It's going to be Karl Anthony Towns on the other side. It's going to be De'Aaron Fox and Keldon Johnson. And Keldon's been doing a great job as a sixth man of the year. So either way, we're going to be able to celebrate a UK player winning another championship, another world championship in the NBA. But I don't know. We'll take a break and we'll fix some things. We will try to reset and come back at the top of the hour. 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
23: 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They think they're just playing, but I know they're safe from weird ads and junk.
24: 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I'm flying into space!
23: See? They're happy. I'm happy.
25: Lingo Kids!
26: Everything kids love.
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0: you from Clark's Main Street Market Studios in downtown Lexington, Kentucky. Larry Vaught, have I found you?
1: I think so. I'm not positive, but I think you have found me.
0: Okay, shoot. I was worried about you there, man, over there. I know you're the mayor of Danville, but shoot, man, for a minute there, when she cut off, said, so I got to drive to Danville and check on you. Well, Bo was already in the car getting the car warmed, but we were coming to check on you.
1: Well, I was worried about you. I thought y'all maybe were in the bomb shelter. I didn't know what happened. I don't know who has terrorized our phone lines this morning, but that's a mess. So I just went ahead and contacted Mason Ball, the UK running back recruit who was supposed to be on with us at 10:30, and told him we just would reschedule him for another week when things were better.
0: I think it was either Mark Pope or Vince, because we were about to talk to a UK recruit. So I think Vince may have, you know, wanted to keep the edge on us. Or Mark Pope heard the conversations we were having about his future, and he didn't like it.
1: Yeah.
0: One person I know who it wasn't, I know it wasn't Nick.
1: Yeah, I don't think so.
0: So that's what we were talking about before we went to break. There's a couple, I mean, not before we lost you. A couple key things. One, well, what is the, for Mom Silovich, what do you think the allure, and it could just be rumors just because that's our rival, that Louisville is heavy in play for him. What is the allure? And Bo kind of thought that maybe it was money and they were going to offer him more playing time. I don't think that because we haven't spent a ton of money on the big player yet, I think we have plenty of money. And I also think Momcilovic fits into Pope's offense very well. So, or you think that's just talking heads that are acting like Louisville's in play along with us?
1: To be honest, I figured none of us know for sure unless you've got a really good connection with his agent, which obviously I don't. I think there's just so much speculation. Money-wise, yeah, I don't think money would be the reason that Kentucky would not get him. I think Kentucky's got as much or more money than anybody else. But when you're talking $6 million, $7 million, $7.4 million, I don't know how, when you get in that range, how you differentiate the money and whether it matters that much to him when you're going to make that much anyway. Maybe he's looking for who he thinks has the better team. Maybe he's looking for what coach he feels more connected with. I mean, maybe he's looking for players that he thinks he fits better with. I mean, there's a million different things that, you know, he could be looking for. And all the social media speculation, there could be none of it true. It could just be that he's going through team by team, checking things, and then trying to make his mind up whenever he does. Maybe he's still lining up extra NIL deals. I mean, who knows at this point? That's why I say you just can't let the drama overwhelm you. You just sit back, let them wait and make their decision and see what happens.
0: And is Louisville, I didn't even think Louisville basketball was attractive anymore. Am I wrong?
1: Well, they've loaded up. They probably got the best transfer portal

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26: Welcome back. Stockyards Bank, Sunday Morning Sports Talk. I'm Anthony White, along with Larry Vaught. This hour of Sunday Morning Sports Talk is brought to you by Country Boy Brewing. Larry Vaught, we are looking at this point to try to get in contact with Mason. But again,
27: he said that He just sent me a message that he didn't get the link. I know Bo said he emailed. Maybe try it again, Bo.
26: Larry Vaught. So the one thing you can tell, well, not say tell Mason, but agreement or a comparison between Mason and I was 6'1", about 185 pounds. So we're about the same size. Other than that, about the only thing that we have in common, Larry Vaught. He's a A lot bigger than I mean, a lot more muscle. He looks more muscle than I do, than I did back in that day. But the guy can flat out run the ball.
27: Yeah, he's a really strong looking guy. I mean, it's amazing how muscular he looks and everything like that.
26: And so he's is he going to be one of those get done, finish early and come in January? Do you think, or is that something we need to talk to him about?
27: Yes. Yes.
26: He is, or that's something we need to talk to him about?
27: No, he is planning on coming in January.
26: Okay. And he signed the same week as, what was the other running back that he signed the same week?
27: Well, you're going to laugh at me. It's a Kelce Gerald or Gerald Kelce. I forget which.
26: Kelce Gerald. I thought I was the same way. Kelce Gerald is what I was trying to figure out. So, I don't know. We're looking forward to have him on to talk about if him and Jake and these guys are still recruiting. Maybe he's recruiting too.
27: Yeah, Jake Nowrod had a really good has had a really good weekend out at the Elite 11 so far. I think they do 7-on-7 stuff today, but I think he's ranked as one of the top two or three guys in everything they've done so far.
26: Yeah, is that a ranking that's put together by the coaches, or is there like a measuring stick? Like, is there like targets or something like that, or is this something that the coaching staff would judge? Do you know how they come up with these numbers?
27: I think it's analysts out there that are doing it, that do it instead of any kind of coaching staff or anything like that. I think they have a group of analysts that are out there just doing it. So, I mean, the bottom line is just he's invited out there, which is a pretty impressive thing that he just gets invited to there. Tells you how good he is. So I'm all for that.
26: And if he's listening, you know, I was just thought about that last segment, Larry Vaught. If he's listening, or either one of them, if Jake is listening or Mason's listening while they're trying to get him on, if they're listening to our show and I'm telling you that we're going to beat Alabama and you saying you don't know, that's not good for recruiting.
27: If I say that?
26: Yes. If they're listening, I'm assuming Mason's probably listening so he can know what the top, what we've been talking about before you get on. And I told him, I think we're going to beat Alabama and ask you to co-sign on it. And you said, whoa, big, like you don't agree. So that could be negatively recruited. It could be hurting our recruiting.
27: I didn't say I disagreed. I said, I just don't know enough that I usually make predictions at this time of year. I haven't seen enough to know. I mean, I hope they beat Alabama. But I mean, I think I wish they could go 12-0, but I don't know that I think they will, that any team in the Southeastern Conference can do that. So we'll see. This, you got plenty of time to stay excited between now and September 12th. You still got, over 3 months? So, but I like your optimism. Like I said, it's the most optimistic I've heard you at this time of year for a long time. So I like that.
26: I got to get back in shape, because what if they do invite us back? The last time we beat Alabama. If they do invite us back, then I will at least look like I used to play football, at least a little bit.
27: Yeah, they might want you to sprint the field or something.
26: No, we ain't doing no running or whatever. But speaking of UK football, we talked about some names that played football. We're talking about the air raid and things like that. Our buddy Craig Yeast, has he stepped away from coaching altogether, or is he just no longer at Mercer? Do you have any idea?
27: He's no longer at Mercer. I've not seen or heard that he's taken anything else yet, but it's only been a couple of weeks, so it might be kind of quick, and I don't know what kind of plans he might have or not have. So, but I've not heard of him being back, throwing his name back into the coaching ranks anywhere at this time yet.
26: How would you like to see him over with Will Stein? How would that fit go?
27: I think Craig would like that a lot, but I don't know. And I don't know if that's been something that's been approached or not.
26: And Will said he has plenty of money. Who better to have on your staff if you are a highly efficient passing coach offense than the all-time leading receiver in the school's history? Why not have him on the staff as a mentor? Or, yeah, it could just be a mentor. I don't know. Quality control. He can be a wide receiver, quality control. Maybe that's why he stepped away from Mercer, so that he can join the college ranks.
27: Could be. I don't know. I guess, but like I said, I would think if he's going to do anything, we'll probably know about it rather soon, I would think.
26: Yeah, I guess. I guess, like you said, this is a week. I am going to go over there tomorrow. Is that open to the public, the camps? I know Anwar said he was going to be busy this week over there. Are those camps open to the public or just the media or just because you are Larry Vaught?
27: No, I think, I mean, I'm going because my grandson's going to the actual camp part of it. But I think, I don't think they take up ticket or check your ID or anything. You just want to come sit in the stands and watch what's going on out on the field.
26: Oh, and that's, you know, where if it's held on the indoor or you said stands, is it held outside?
27: I'm assuming it's outside unless weather would change that.
26: I think I'm going to go check that out.
27: Oh, look at this. Guess what I just see, Anthony?
26: I don't know what you see.
27: I'm seeing that face of Mason Ball on there, man, who now, no disrespect, Anthony, but Mason has just become my all-time favorite UK running back, and he hadn't even carried the ball yet because of the effort he went through to be with us this morning. I mean, I love you, Anthony White, and your numbers are unbelievable, but Mason's now my number one guy.
26: Well, I'm glad I'm glad you're getting him on there. So I guess now we're proud to be joined by Mason Ball, UK running back commit. Good morning, Mason. How are you doing?
5: Good morning. I'm doing great.
26: You ever thought about going into media? Is that something at the end of your career that you may want to get into?
5: I've definitely thought about it because I know I want to stay around sports when I get done playing football. My brother's actually majoring in sports media up at A-State here in Arkansas. So, I mean, it's definitely come across my mind.
26: Well, you have you're in the right position because as a running back, you have to have patience. And if you get into media, just make sure you keep that same patience you had as a running back. But I did want to ask you, so what went into your decision and decide you want to be a Wildcat?
5: A lot of things, but one of the biggest reasons for me was Coach Smith, man. That's my dog. He was the first coach to offer me when he was at Arkansas. So he was my first offer coming out of high school, and then I was at that game, the Notre Dame game, when most of the staff got let go, and Kentucky picked him up, and we just kept like a strong relationship, and we only got closer when he moved from SEC school to SEC school, and that was one of the big reasons. But the assistant running backs coach, Coach Keith, he's amazing. Me and him talk pretty much every day. Coach Stein, the new head coach, man, I really believe in everything he's trying to do. And he told me this when I came up there in Lexington. It was a spring practice visit about how, you know, he got a good history about starting freshman running backs and having 1,000-yard rushing seasons. So definitely buying into that.
26: That's all they had to be told. So he does plan on playing younger guys. That's part of his system.
5: Yes, sir.
26: Well, that's a good deal. So when we get to see you, for the people who hasn't checked out your highlights or hasn't watched you play, what do you get with Mason Ball? Like what does Mason Ball bring to the table as a running back?
5: You're gonna get a team captain out of me off the field and on the field. But on the field, you're gonna get a back that's 100% complete back. I know I got compared to Jeremiah Love a lot this year from some of my teammates. It's just being able to be a bigger back that's also fast. I run a 4.3. I'm also great at catching. I'm great at pass blocking. And you getting a player that just loves the game. I love football. It's a lifestyle for me, not just a game. And, yeah, that's what you're getting.
27: Just how big are you?
5: I'm 6'1", 195 at the moment right now, but starting next season, I'll play probably around like 6'2", 205.
27: Wow. Yeah, that's pretty. That's a little bit bigger than you were, Anthony.
26: Absolutely. I think I came in at 171. That's what I said. I told you, Larry Vaught, he's already far ahead of me. What type of things has Joe Sloan and Will told you about as far as the running back in this offense? Are you going to catch a lot of footballs? Or they just expect you to move the chains on the ground?
5: Oh, yes, sir. We're gonna use my whole package. We were talking a lot about definitely moving around, getting the mismatches with them linebackers, and because me on a linebacker, we taking me every day. If I'm our quarterback,
27: I like that.
5: Yes, sir. But yeah, definitely using my speed. You know, some deep balls and getting in between them tackles.
27: Anthony, do you remember the name Reggie Swinton?
26: Semi-familiar.
27: He played in the NFL for the Cowboys, the Packers, the Detroit Lions, the Arizona Cardinals. Well, that is Mason's high school coach. And Mason, how long have you known Reggie?
5: I've known Coach Reggie since I was 4 years old.
2: Oh, wow.
27: How big an impact has he had on you in your career?
5: And he's had such a big impact on me. So when I started playing football when I was 4 years old, I played for Coach Reggie's Little League football team in AAU called the Arkansas Lions. And I stayed with him all the way till I was 12. And then I played 7-on-7 for him whenever I was in high school. And then he became my high school coach at Forest City. And then now he's here in Jacksonville. So he's coached me pretty much every year of my life. And having somebody who's done it before, it definitely, like, whenever he tells me something, I feel it a little bit different from somebody who hasn't went through it. But he went to Central High School down here in Arkansas. He's been through all the adversity it took to get to the league. He went to Murray State, another school in Kentucky. He went to Murray State. He's in the Kentucky Hall of Fame over there. But yeah, I mean, he's done it before. He's been through all the adversity, and hearing it come from somebody who's done it before, it definitely is different.
27: So when he tells me things like he thinks you could be a day one starter in the SEC, he thinks you could play safety and start in the SEC if you needed to, he thinks you're going to be in the NFL one day. Are those all the kind of things he tells you all the time?
5: Yes, sir. That's kind of the mindset he's helped me build. Pretty much anywhere I'm going to be, I'm going to thrive. NFL is definitely the goal. But I want to make sure I leave my mark at Kentucky and be dominant. I might have to come for that rushing leader spot.
27: Yeah, you come for Anthony's totals. Because Anthony was one of the best all-purpose running backs Kentucky's ever had when you combine his rushing and receiving yards. So you just come on in, and we'll just move him on down a notch to make room for you there.
26: As long as we win, and I'm there for it, Larry Vaught. Larry Vaught, now, Mason, I want you to understand this while you're chasing my numbers, that 11 games was in the 90s. Now y'all play 12, and I'm assuming y'all going to make bowl games every year, so that's 13 games. Mm-hmm. So it should be easy work for you. It should be easy cake for you.
5: Yes, sir. I remember they had that conversation about Magenti had his season, and they was having that conversation with who was it? It was an all-time leading rusher.
26: I can't remember.
5: I forgot who his name was, but it was a big conversation about the fact that we play more games now than y'all did then.
27: Oh, Benny Snell?
5: I think that's who it was.
27: Yeah.
26: So go ahead, Larry.
27: So tell me a little bit, Mason, too, about off the field. Coach Reggie tells me that you take your academics just as seriously as you do your athletics. And talk a little bit about that.
5: Yeah, my family's real big on me about school. Finishing my degree and getting my major is definitely a must. Definitely want to major in. I do not have a major right now, but I'm finding a major that I want to use, that I will use after football, because I understand football is not forever. But no, definitely, like, my mom, she stays on me hard between my attendance and my grades. I haven't had a C in high school. I have a 3.5 GPA. But no, it's definitely something serious, because I understand football is not forever. And I've been blessed enough to have people around me to put that mindset in my mind.
27: Yeah. Now, was it your mom that kind of had a connection with Reggie, and that's how you ended up starting to play youth football and all with him? Talk a little bit about that.
5: Yeah, so that's how it was. So my mama knew this guy named Mike. I actually started playing football in his backyard. Shout out to him, because that was my first time picking up a football, was in his backyard, and he was friends with Coach Reggie. Oh, they coached together. And then Coach Mike, he was like, he was telling my mom to go ahead and bring me and my brother out to practice one day. And fast forward, now I'm a Kentucky commit.
27: And Anthony, guess where they put Mason when he first came out to start playing youth football? Guess what position they put him at right from the very beginning?
26: Running back.
27: No, guess again.
26: Don't say left tackle.
5: Close.
26: Not a guard.
27: He's closed.
5: He closed.
2: Center?
27: Yeah.
2: Wow.
5: Yeah, that was my first decision.
27: And then, Mason, talk about when they decided to change you to running back. What happened?
5: Okay, so like you said, my first position was running back. I mean, not running back, was center. And I moved around all around the field, like, in game. Like, since I was four, I played every position but guard and tackle in game. So I was a quarterback. I was a D-end. I was a safety. I was a middle linebacker. I was all of that. But when I moved to running back, it was me and this guy named Braylon back there. And we just started running the show. Like, we was going out of town against Texas teams, Florida teams. Coach Reggie always put us in positions to play better opponents. And, I mean, it just took off. Couldn't nobody stop us.
27: And what I really like, Anthony, he's got an attitude kind of like what you did when you were at Kentucky, and you had a really good running back room. And as we talked about, that Mason committed to Kentucky right after somebody else had already just committed to Kentucky. But Mason, your theory is the more running backs you got in that room with you, the better off the team is.
5: The better off all of us going to be.
2: Absolutely. Mason, we have to head to a break. Hopefully we can get you back on a little bit later before you come on campus. But we got all kinds of issues. Thanks for getting on with us. But we'd love to have you back on.
5: Oh, yes, sir. Anytime. Absolutely.
2: All right.
27: You were great, Mason. Thanks for going to all this trouble for us.
5: Oh, yes, sir. No problem. Always.
2: All right. Appreciate you. That is Mason Ball. We will be back after this. 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
26: Welcome back. Stockyards Bank, Sunday Morning Sports Talk. I'm Anthony White, along with Larry Vaught. Thanks to Mason Ball, UK commit, running back at the running back position, for joining us this morning. And just a little treat, when we come back, we'll have Van Howes join us. Let's give a little optimism to the show to balance out Larry's negativity. But Larry Vaught, good kid.
27: What do you mean negativity? I don't have any negativity.
26: Notivity is negativity. If you don't, if you're not adding to the big blue bandwagon, then it's negative. You're taking away from
4: That's
26: it.
4: All right. I got plenty of negativity over here. So
27: That's just called being objective, Anthony. But there's nothing wrong with that. And appreciate Bo and Mason both going to the effort to what they did to get on here with us. And appreciate Van jumping on. And I know it's frustrating for Bo to have to deal with all this stuff that he has to deal with. I know it's frustrating for our listeners. I know Rick Finland just said that he's listening up in Columbus and he missed the whole segment with the Kentucky Louisville. Milan recruiting talk because of the live stream issues, but he's glad everything's back on now. So hopefully everybody, if you didn't get to hear Mason, they'll listen on the podcast today. I think they'll really, really enjoy him. And as you said, Anthony, he's a specimen. Man, his coach told me he thinks he could play anywhere on that defensive side of the ball too because he's a kid that just loves the physical play.
26: I think so, man. See, when you get your running back, you got somebody that can play anywhere. Him, Martellus Carter, me, whoever. No, I love the energy he brings, man, so I can't wait to see him here. But thanks for joining us, Mason. When we come back, we'll have Van Howes along with Larry Vaught and myself. We will continue the show after this. 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

0: I'm glad you're on, man. We got a lot of things to catch up on with you as well. Maybe get some perspectives. And there's been some good questions. While we were air, there were some really good questions. I'm going to start off with this. Somebody asked me at the beginning, at the 10 o'clock hour, if he's anxious for football and ready to get football going because it's that long break in between, you know, no real revenue sports going on. But the question to me was, what's the percentage chance that we beat Alabama? And I gave them 55-60% chance only because their name is Alabama. If they didn't have jerseys on the shirt, then it may be a little higher, maybe 70-ish. But Larry Vaught doesn't want to give a guess because he hasn't seen the team yet. I was just thinking, Alabama has had a lot of turnover. They still have a quarterback battle. There's a couple things going on in Alabama that brings a little pause. Now, we have a lot of turnover as well. I just kind of feel like we've fixed our problems or we've upgraded our problems. And I think they've just changed their problems because Alabama doesn't really upgrade because their expectations are so high. But I think we've upgraded. So what would you give our fans, our listeners, as far as the chance, percentage of beating Alabama?
1: First of all, I'm going to start with this. For anybody that's clamoring for something to watch, Kentucky track has hurt you. You are missing some great athletes, especially women, perform on probably the best sport in sports in the world is track. Find Emmy Scales and see what the number one ranked hurdler in the country is in college right now. So I will say that.
2: We're not good job there, man.
1: That's why, I mean.
0: Wait, where did she go to high school at?
1: Who cares?
2: She's in Kentucky.
1: Who cares? I'm gonna make Larry happy right now. Molly Wise, is her progression is impressive. She had another great regionals. I know she probably didn't end up where she wanted to end up with the result wise, but her numbers are stacking up pretty nice for her to have a great senior year. To talk about Alabama and Kentucky, this is what I love about this offseason, is that optimism is at its highest with new coach, new style, new energy. My percentage right now is not very high. I'm going to say this. This Alabama team played in the playoffs last year. The playoffs.
0: Like this Alabama team. This Alabama team.
1: Playoffs.
0: This Alabama, you just said this Alabama team played in the playoffs last year? Or last year's Alabama team played in the playoffs last year?
1: So if this team from Alabama went to the playoffs, and let's just say they lost all 22 every returning starters. Let's just say that. You would say that with Alabama, they're recruiting their coaching staff because they did take them to the playoffs last year.
0: Mm-hmm.
1: We have a good chance of reloading and putting on the field a really good team. We have a totally new system, a lot of new players, and now we are expecting to beat that Alabama team in the second game of the season. If we were playing in week 10, I would have a better feeling on where we are in our chances. But in week 2, I'm giving pause. I would say we probably have a 30% chance of winning.
0: So I have to disagree with you. I feel if we play them earlier,
1: wrong.
0: There's a whole lot of unknowns for us, and there's a whole lot of unknowns for them. I think later in the season.
1: There's a whole lot of unknowns for them.
0: Huh?
1: Out there, a whole lot of
0: unknowns. Because it's a new team. This is not the last year's playoff team. You keep saying last year's playoff team.
1: I guess they have no returning players.
0: They don't have a starting quarterback yet.
1: No. I didn't say specific. So I'm saying they have no returning players.
0: I didn't say that.
1: Okay, so we're not in the same boat.
0: Hey, I just remember the beginning of last year. We had the same conversation. We had the same conversation about a quarterback situation. And somebody believed because it was a new quarterback. Will Levis was a new quarterback, and like I said, I don't really go by history. Like, and that's the one thing I love about University of Kentucky football right now. Not so much basketball. These young guys don't care about your losing streak to Florida, your losing streak to Tennessee. They don't care that you got beat by.

0: by Florida by 150 points. They don't care. They got to beat Florida. They don't give up 70 points to Florida. 60.
1: Come on, man. Come on. Don't do that to me on a Sunday morning. Come on, man.
0: No, see, this is a different. These are different times.
1: Give the people what. So Anthony is trying to say when I played at Kentucky in the 1900s, 2 years I played, we gave up 130 points in 2 years. That's why he said 70. I don't think people will understand why you said 70. Okay, go ahead.
0: No, just point, Larry Vaught. Larry Vaught, does Kobe Vaught think that Florida's impossible to beat?
2: No, probably. I would say not, but he doesn't think anything's impossible. He's 14 years old. He thinks he can do anything at all. He thinks he's going to run I don't want to tell you what he thinks he's going to run at the UK camp tomorrow when he goes versus what he's probably going to run. But, I mean, he does not lack for confidence at all, but so that's probably not a good person to ask because he's a rather confident young man, more confident than he needs to be sometimes. But I do like that about him. But I also did, man, I want to tell you, I got to watch Emmy Scales run this week. I went over to the track meet to track regional twice.
1: Yeah,
2: she's even better at watching in person than what I thought.
1: She's impressive. She's impressive.
2: Thank you for what you said about Molly. I went over to watch Molly Wise, who's a Boyle County graduate, used to be my intern for a couple of years. Now she just finished her 4 years at the University of Richmond. Didn't make it back to the national championships in Oregon this year, but did get to the East Regional again. And next year she'll take her fifth year at Duke. So I'll pass it on. Really appreciate that. Yeah, she's got to go there and get a start on medical school and take her graduate year there. Yeah.
0: Hey, Van, did I hear correctly, or speaking of track, was there an Episcopal graduate in the regionals as well?
1: Yes. Man, and look.
0: And why is Episcopal important?
1: Lady.
0: Relevant.
1: If y'all understand, I'm a jumps coach at my old high school now. And she had some injuries coming into this week, but she finished 14th, which is similar to Molly. She was two places away from qualifying to the next level. But she had a great year this year. I think if she would have been fully healthy, I think she would have got into that top 12. But, yeah, I had Alana Simon. She's a junior now at University of Southern Miss. So proud of her. Too bad that she didn't get to 12, but she's one step closer.
0: And you coached her at Episcopal? Or that was before you started coaching?
1: No, I coached her last 2 years.
0: Okay.
1: Cool. She went 5, 8 3/4 in indoor that year. She would have went 5, 9 outdoor, but she was a long jumper. So I had to pull. Once she won a high jump, I pulled out because long jumpers, the timing was close. So I didn't have to keep her rested.
0: And I wanted to ask you, and I think I know the answer, but there was a video surfacing of a guy doing a long jump. And he just let his body go limp, and he just landed on his side. Like, he didn't land no legs. He just turned his body sideways and landed. Okay. They act like that was one of the longest jumps ever. I didn't do any research on it, but I don't see any way that method being effective. I don't know if you've seen the video.
1: There is a method. If you think of a clock, 12 o'clock being straight down the runway, there is a method where people think if you put your feet at 2 o'clock, it is better. I don't prescribe to that just by if I'm on long. I don't want to get to the technical story, but I don't subscribe to that. There are people whom will say that's the best method. I don't agree with it. Some people do. That's the Isaac Bruce Torrey Holt method of catching the ball in the back of the end zone. Yes, people do.
0: Yeah,
1: people do have that method.
0: And don't forget Ricky Pro. The pros do too.
1: Rick, I'll just say this. When I was in camp with them, Ricky wasn't as elite as them.
0: Oh, no, absolutely not. But he caught that ball in the corner he pulled the ball in the corner to take him to the Super Bowl.
1: That's true.
0: Yeah.
1: Man, Ricky Pro, good people, man. That's a weird one. When I was with the Bears, Ricky Pro was on that team. And I got released the next year, and I went to the Rams. He was on the same team. I think Ricky thought I was following him. Ricky Pro, good people, man.
0: You're good people. You know what? You good people. We'll continue the show after this. 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
0: Welcome back, Stockyards Bank, Sunday Morning Sports Talk. 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We're talking UK football. Trying to get a little optimism out of these guys, man. Bo Robinson's been busy working on our studio all day. So he hasn't been able to work on the bandwagon because he's been working on the studio. And these guys are over here trying to flatten the tires before we even get the thing on the road. So let me try one more time. Van Hives, Larry Vaught and I were talking about Elite 11 camp where we sent our 2027 quarterback there. Larry Vaught said that he's performing as one of the top three quarterbacks in the camp in Los Angeles. Van Hals, let me tell you, Jake Norwitt was the number one quarterback at the Elite 11 camp. You put any stock in that? Or can you poke holes in that?
1: No, look, man. You're right, Anthony. Every going 12-0. Hey, we're going to playoffs.
0: I didn't say that.
1: We're going to the playoffs, brother. This year we're going. My bad. You're right. I'm going to right my wrong. You're right. You know what? I'm going to say this. No, we're going to go 10-2. You know, and we just can't beat Tennessee, so that's going to be one. And we're going to lose to Texas A&M. So those are all two losses. We're going to be 10-2. We should be a number. That should put us number three in conference. That means we'll be about a number six seed. Yes, I feel it, man. We're going to the Rose Bowl. No, but this guy, look, you know how I feel about 707 as a whole. As a guy who coaches football too, who has coached 707, it's the most unrealistic exhibition of football you ever see. But if you throw in 707, the ball better not touch the ground. And apparently this guy is good enough where the ball never touched the ground. That is a plus to me. So if he's throwing like that at this camp with new receivers. Now, remember, these are not his receivers. He has no relationship and no timing with these guys that he's throwing the ball to. So if he's doing that well at this camp, I feel good about it. I'm going to pump my brakes on a little bit because there's no 300-pound guy from the University of Florida breathing down his neck, forcing him to throw in a tight window. But if he's accurate, accuracy is something that translates. If it's snowing, rain, sleet, you're playing against the Sun Belt Conference, you're playing the SEC. So that's big for us.
0: I don't know what y'all are doing over there on that screen. What you guys are talking about. So you just poked all kinds of holes. Here's the thing, Van Hals.
1: Oh, no, poke.
0: Van Hals. Because it was backhanded. Backhanded compliments. Larry Vaught, were those compliments front-handed or backhanded?
2: Anthony, we can't do anything with you. I mean, Van's just trying to appease you. He's trying to make you feel good right there. But
0: Larry Vaught, he says that they don't, he doesn't give credence to 707. He said, yeah, that's not the point. Huh? I know. I heard the little, this is good. But then that's when, well, that's not really playing football, you know, but you're spending, everybody there they're just spending the potato. They're just spending it. So whoever spends the most accurate, best, without defense, without anybody, there's no D lineman from Florida humming down his neck. Okay, that's fine. Listen to this, Van Hals. When the NFL select who they want to come play for them, along with the film they watch, they make you run 40 yards straight ahead and you start off in a three-point stance with your head down. They also just have you jump straight up in the air from a static position. You know what else they also do? Have you lift 225 pounds of weights while laying on your back. What part of any of that translates into a football game? But yet, 7-on-7, somebody's spinning the ball better than the other 10 players at the camp is okay, but we got to wait and see. Larry Vaught.
2: I'm not much of a 7-on-7 guy either, Anthony. So you probably, I think it's fun to go watch, but I don't think it translates very well into who's going to have the best teams when the season's start. So I think what Van said about you don't want the ball to hit the ground if you're going to be great in 7-on-7, I will give him that. I mean, I'll go along with that, but I can't really disagree with what Van said right there. So I'm not a huge 7-on-7 guy myself.
0: All right.
1: And Mr. Vaught, Anthony White isn't either. I think Anthony's trying to run for mayor or something. Is he trying to run for mayor of BBN or something? Something's going on.
2: What happened, Van, is we had phone troubles. And, you know, Anthony can get a little hyper. And I think Bo was taking him some kind of refreshment drink in there, just to, you know, supposed to be a Gatorade or something. And I think Bo's put a sedative or something in there to get Anthony all settled down and spaced out in a different area from where we ever hear him.
1: That makes sense. That makes sense.
0: I don't know.
1: Blink twice if you're okay.
0: I'm not on the screen with you all.
1: Oh, that's right. My bad.
0: I just feel as if that, we've said this for years, and we haven't had a coaching change for a long time, but we have said for years, why, when other schools get a new coach or some kind of turnover, that everybody's optimistic, yeah, this is going to be the time, this is going to be the one. But whenever we have turnover, our optimism levels are always skewed or tempered some. And I, like I said, as a fan, I want to be happy. If I'm going to be happy, if I'm going to be excited, now would be the time for me to be excited. There's too many unknowns. Just as in Mark Stoops' last 2 years, well, we were hoping you'd get it back together, but we already seen this show before, so you already know what you were going to get. But now, why not be optimistic? Why do I got to do? That's like last week, Larry from Lebanon said, well, what if he comes in and Minshew does, and he stinks? Okay, so what if he comes in and he's really good? Like, if we have no gauge or no midline, then why start on the bottom of the line? Why can't we start on top of the line?
1: So are we going to start to say, so now you didn't warm me up to the conversation. You started off saying Alabama. You didn't start off with anything else. You started off with what we're going to do against Alabama.
0: That's our first test.
1: Did you like, huh?
0: That'd be our first test. And that was a question that was asked to me.
1: Our first test is the first game of the year.
0: Okay. I get it.
1: Right?
0: Yeah.
1: So, I'm just, look, the great thing about this is, we have talked about this on Wednesdays, 9 p.m. Eastern Standard Time, the Locker 401. We have talked about this, about Will Levis bringing energy to the not only to the team, to the fan base. The practice is more lively. The energy is up. The optimism is there. I don't think there's anyone that I've talked to that felt like, we took a step back by hiring this guy. I don't think that is, everybody's positive right now. I have not talked to anyone that's like, oh man, we're gonna run the wing T now. God, why are we doing this? No.
0: We gotta hit the break. We got to hit the break. Okay. I got an interesting conversation when we come back, but we'll do that. When we come back, we'll listen to Stockyards Bank, Sunday morning sports talk on News Radio, 630 WLAP.
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0: Welcome back. Stockyards Bank Sunday Morning Sports Talk. I'm Anthony White, along with Larry Vogt and Van Hiles. This hour of Sunday Morning Sports Talk is brought to you by Country Boy Brewing. I could use me a country boy right now. These guys.
22: I could use more than one.
0: Man, I'm telling you, well, you're doing a good job. You got us back.
22: Well,
0: on,
22: thank you.
0: You
22: thank
0: got
22: you.
0: Us back on rails all of a sudden. But Van Hiles, this is what was asked earlier. I found it extremely interesting. I feel like you may have a different perspective. Or do you find this a very interesting perspective? The perspective was, we talked a lot about us getting Mom Silovich or not, since he's withdrew from the NBA draft. And the comments came out that Mark Pope hasn't landed. He missed out on Tyron Stokes. He missed out on a lot of players that people thought we should have a good opportunity to get, because we're the University of Kentucky and we are one of the greatest basketball programs in the history of college basketball, that we should be able to land those guys. And the question came up, if Mark Pope is not landing the big dogs, is not landing the studs, then take money from basketball sprinkle it over there with our successful baseball team and give Will Stein some money so that he can get studs to feed and spread the money. And I rationalize that by saying any job you do. So I think the two most important parts of a college basketball coach's job is to put out a product that fans want to support and spend money behind and win games. Those are only two things that really matter as your job. If you can't win the games, you lose your job. And if you mess up the revenue, I guess you could be successful and the fans don't come watch you. I guess that could happen. Rarely happens. Or your fans are not true fans. So I said, if that's the case, yeah, put the money somewhere else. If Will Stein is going to put together an exciting offense, or Mangione is going to keep going to the regionals every year, and then he's going to get the pay increase, which is going to be pretty handsome, because he goes every year. He gets an extension and an increase, so they'll have to pay him. So why not take the money if he's not using it correctly, or if he's not using it? Because if you don't get none of the top college or the top transfer or high school guys, if you don't get the top guys, you're not spending over $2 or $3 million. So if you got $8 million, you're going to spend, but you can't land Stokes or Milan. Milan, then
1: good one.
0: Why not move the stuff?
2: Well, wait a minute. How much did you say you're going to spend if you don't get Stokes?
0: I said you'll have 6 to 8 if you don't get those. I said 8, but you'll have 6 to 8 if you don't get those guys. You're just going to pay. So you're just going to pay. You just going to pay anybody $6-7 million?
2: I thought you said you were going to. You're only going to pay 2 to 3. So you're talking about you're going to have 6 or 8 million left if you didn't pay for stuff.
0: Right. Yes. You save those 8 million by not spending it on the top guy. Now you can spend it on whoever's available, which is crazy. So let Stein have it.
1: Okay. So let's say but you said Stein and Mangione, right?
0: Well, that's what the tweet was sent. Yeah, basically The tweet was sent. I guess it means just spread it out where it can be used better.
1: Okay. So I'm going to say this. We skipping two programs that I think should possibly get it.
0: Larry Vaught said it. We didn't skip them. Larry Vaught said it. Larry Vaught said one of them.
1: Okay. Well, I personally think volleyball and women's basketball should be able to dip their toe in that $8 million fund too, and they wouldn't need that much. So let's bring it down to 5. All right. How much can you get with $2.5 million for a football and a baseball player? You can probably get more in baseball, right? I would guess.
0: Yeah.
1: I think a baseball player is probably asking for pennies compared to what a football player is asking for, right?
0: Right.
1: So for me, and this is just me because I am a Olympic sport guy. Don't give it to football. Don't give it to football. Really doesn't need that much more. I mean, as I was told, football was funded well last year. So why they need a little more? Give it to the sports that have won has been the most successful of recent. And that would be volleyball. And that'd be women's basketball. So for me, give that money to another couple programs. Maybe give football coaches another stipend or something. But give those young ladies in women's track a little bit more of that piece of the pie. That's just me.
0: Is that convincing, Larry Vaught? Because the more Van spoke, and I understand, Larry Vaught, you said you don't think it's going to happen. I'm with you. I think realistically, I don't think it would happen. But the reality of it is, so we have this budget for basketball, and we just keep it. Like, if you have nobody to spend it on, it's like year-end spending. Like, you just spend it. Just to spend it, or we could pay Jamal Crawford some of that.
2: You could, but what we also don't know, there may be some of that money that's designated. That if you can get Dan Hiles, I'm willing to make this kind of contribution to give you the money to do it. If you can't get Van, then I'm not giving you the $2 million I pledged either. So that's the kind of thing you don't know. What goes into so much of this stuff behind the scenes. But I'm a fan, as I told you. I would say volleyball, women's basketball, and I even like to see gymnastics. They've been pretty successful. Like, throw a little money their way. I mean, a lot of schools in the SEC offer a lot better stipends to the gymnasts than what UK does, and that kind of handcuffs Tim Garrison and what he's trying to do. But volleyball, especially women's basketball, I mean, there's a lot of ways to spend the money. Every coach wants more money. I mean, there's not going to be any sport at any school that won't want more money. But I just don't know what the restrictions are on how you can reallocate what money you're doing what with when it comes to NIL funds.
0: Yeah, it'll probably have to go to some boards. But I think you spot on with the whole deal that if you tell me where you're spending this money from, my money, then yeah, go ahead. If not, what about this, Larry Vaught? Just for conversation purposes, when you're talking about spending the money, and you know, one of my favorite coaches who's been struggling here as of lately, maybe a little money can get a little uptick in softball, or is it money supposed to be, if you were going to reconstruct, money has to be spent on what have you done for me lately?
2: Yeah, that's a good point, because I think softball certainly needs a boost of some kind. I mean, coming off a season where they only won one SEC game and their best freshman pitcher, or one of their two best freshman pitchers, already transferred. I mean, when you're trying to rebuild that and you lose that, that's a tough thing to make you feel optimistic about the future. So, but there's, like I said, there's so many different sports. And as Van said, some of these sports don't have to have $8 million to make a big dent in their budgets. You know, you throw a gymnast or a softball player $5,000 or $10,000, and they're dancing down the street for you and all like that instead of getting all. So, but that's why I think it'll be interesting with the new athletics director or CEO or whatever we're going to call him or her, what approach they might take when they get here. Maybe something that'll change when they get here.
0: Van, do you think that's something that if the fan base or whoever the people were made of, I don't think the money people will make that noise. I don't think that's what they want to do. I'm with Larry. If you have a blockbuster idea that you need this money in a certain place, I think that money people will stand behind it. But I think just overall, hey man, if you're not proving to me that you, and that's what the point was. I don't know if that point is being missed, Van. That the point was, if you are not bringing in big name players, you don't need all this money. Now, if right. you can get them, we can keep you allocated with it. But like I said, if you're not, what are we doing with that money? And I was just wondering maybe if there's enough public pressure that they may revisit distribution and allocation of those funds.
1: I don't think you're going to be able to redistribute the funds along the athletic department unless you have one of the distributors interested in one of those sports. So I don't think that, like, I know here in Louisiana, the gymnast got it because of a certain reason. I know at other schools, you might get, like, Texas Tech's giving the softball because of a certain reason. Like, you have to have interest in that sport to do that. And I'm going to say this. For basketball, I don't honestly think you need to spend $8 million on one dude if it's not the right dude for your fit. For me, I don't think our system, as we have talked about a lot, John Calipari is closer to a roll the ball out, let my athletes be athletes and perform. Therefore, you need five dudes. I don't think Pope wants to go that way. So for me, it'll be better for Pope to allocate those funds evenly along 6, 7, 8, 9 guys who are really good football players that fit his system. I don't think we need to break the bank. And I know fans are on this thing of stars and we got to get a dude and all that stuff. We didn't have a dude a couple years ago in Pope's first year. There was not a dude on that team, and they were pretty freaking successful. I don't think Pope needs a dude. I think Pope needs guys to fit his system. And if that means we only spend $18 million, that's it. I don't think you have to have the highest paid roster to make it to the Elite Eight or the Final Four.
0: And before we go to break, Van, while we're on the money, then we'll get off the money because I hate pocket watching. But before we go to break, I want to ask you this, just because you're from the Bayou down there, what's the odds of Shaq putting a little money into UK basketball?
1: Ooh, that's a good –
0: He's an investor.
1: That's what we need to tap into. That's what we need to tap into because Shaq is very generous with his funds with the right people. Yeah. I think Kenny – hey, Anthony, Hey, we need to get on the hook with Big Shaq and pump some money to the women's basketball program. I think Kenny Brooks will be happy with that.
0: See, that's what I'm talking about. I'm gonna call James Posey after his break and get Shaq's number. I'm gonna tell hang out with Shaq and see if we can't get a little money over there, funneled over there to Kenny. And as Larry keeps saying, and Coach Garrison, because that's the guy, and Skinner. We're going to see if Shaq could cut us a good check. And I might skim a little off the top first, but we'll see. We'll be back after this. You'll listen to Stockyard Bank,
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0: Welcome back. Stockyards Bank, Sunday Morning Sports Talk. I'm Anthony White, along with Larry Vaught and Van Hiles. Here to close out this last portion of Sunday Morning Sports Talk. The other topic that was huge today, Van Hiles, with our men's basketball program, is filling out what we're going to do or what can we do with Momcilovic, and what does that mean for Pope's future, whether he gets him. Larry pretty much convinced me that, after Wednesday, pulling out of the draft, that, you know, a couple of days, because our thought process was more than likely, I'm going to the NBA. So you're all your training, thought process, future is all on the NBA. Then when you pull out, I think you just, you have to decide, well, now, what am I going to do? Now you have to weigh your options. I don't think that's a decision you make in 1 or 2 days if all your eggs were put in to one basket of going to the NBA. And so Larry Vaught thought that, you know, maybe, you know, if he had over the weekend, maybe by Monday he would expect it. And he said he would be worried that on Monday, if by Monday Kentucky hasn't been named as a finalist or hasn't been chosen. Or do you feel that this is pivotal for Pope's career, this signing alone? And do you feel like it needs to be, or do you think it's being dragged out this long is good or bad for Kentucky that he hasn't picked Kentucky or anybody else?
1: Yeah, that's a good question. I will say this. I don't think he would want to drag it on any longer because he's got to get acclimated to new surroundings, get acclimated with his teammates. I would think you would want to make that decision now. If it goes longer, that means there's some apprehension, that there's some backpedaling on whomever is supposed to be that person. I heard that was like 14. So if he's backpedaling, that means someone probably else has into the fray because they know now he's out of the draft. So if he doesn't commit now, I would say, yeah, that would be, I would be a little bit apprehensive for all the teams that are supposed to be high on this list. So yeah, I don't think it's a good look if he doesn't, you know what, if he doesn't say anything, because he hasn't said anything. If he doesn't say anything by this evening, yeah, I'll be like, wait a minute, there's something else happening.
0: And what do you think the holdup is? I'm thinking it's because
1: it's that greenback. You know, it's all about 100%. This is why fans, I think, need to pause on the "we are Kentucky and we should get everybody." Like now, when you have, for example, when you start having the salary cap, you can't get everybody, even if you can. When there's money involved, you cannot get everybody anyway. So now all these kids, especially, I was going to say the foreign players, but American players too. If you can't, look, if there are track athletes not going to schools because of money, can you imagine what football and basketball players, prospective players are dealing with when it comes to money? This is all a money deal. And I can't even think about, what if you have handlers? Maybe you got to pay them. Maybe if you have a strength and conditioning guy that he likes to work out with. Like, there's a whole bunch of variables in this thing, and I don't know why. I'm a hedge my bet on this is all a money deal.
0: And Larry brought up earlier, and I'm kind of with Larry. If you think it's a money deal more than a basketball fit or situation, because he still wants to go to the NBA next year, I'm assuming, yeah. So it has to be more of a fit. You're saying it's a money deal, and I do agree. But I think when you get to the top four or three, do you think there's a big difference between $7.4 and $8 million or $7 million and $7.4? Do you think that's – I don't think those top four players are going to be a money situation. I think they're all going to be close enough where the money ain't the thing. That's why
1: I think there's auxiliary deals. Like, what if you want – I want to bring in my – physical therapist. I'm just throwing out stuff.
0: Right,
1: what
0: right.
1: if I want to bring in my ball handling guy? And maybe I don't want to be, look, man, these kids, I can't imagine. Maybe these kids like, look, coach, I only want to practice an hour and a half a day. Once it gets over an hour and a half, I'm pieces. I'm deuces. So you're going to get my 90 minutes? You better get it in early, because if you go over 90 minutes, I'm out of here. Some of these kids probably have some crazy requests. I don't think it's, if you get the money similar, then there's a whole bunch of other variables. There's a whole bunch of I's to dot and T's to cross. There's some things in there that I bet that's causing this hang up, because some people got to get through the NCAA compliance thing. Is Sandy Bell still here? Because if Sandy Bell's still here.
0: I believe she Sandy is Bell working some capacity. Yeah, yeah. Yeah. I believe she is working some type of capacity. Larry Vaught, do you know? I see her everywhere. Is she like
2: that? Yeah, she's still around. Yeah, she's still around. I think it's largely in an advisory role, but she's still around. You'll see her monitoring different UK athletics events. She's not near the presence she was back when she was smacking your guys' hands, but she's still there.
0: I wish you'd have been greasing them and stuff. Well, you couldn't pay back then, but that's fine, man. It's fine with me, man. I always liked Sandy. Sandy was all. And the one thing about her, and just, I like people like that in general, that as long as you, whether you like the person or their ways, as long as you know what you're getting, that's fair enough. Whether you like it or not, as long as you know what you're getting, that's fair enough.
1: Yeah, she doesn't change. We were down on probation because of it.
0: See? Before we, we only got about 30 seconds, but Van Hals, we're trying to make it to the Super Regionals in baseball this afternoon. Would you rather see Wake Forest or West Virginia? Who you rather see us face?
1: Ooh, I would rather face them both go into 15 innings and use all their relief pitchers and maybe their next starter, and then I feel good about it. It doesn't matter to me because, you know what? Because for me, I don't think home field advantage matter that much in baseball. So I don't think that's a factor. I'd rather face West Virginia.
0: See, that's what I want to see. I want to see excitement. I want to see their errant pitches and all that thing. That is Van Hals, Larry Vaught. Thanks to Mason Ball. Thanks to Bo Robinson for getting us on air, keeping us on air, and keeping us safe. I'm Anthony White, and this has been Stockyards Bank Sunday Morning Sports Talk on News Radio 630 WLAP.
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13: From ABC News, I'm Brian Clark. High gas prices are helping drive up inflation. It was a 3.8% year-to-year increase in April, but the director of the White House National Economic Council, Kevin Hassett, tells ABC's This Week that President Trump's policies are helping Americans in other ways.
14: People look at their wallets, they decide how to vote. And if they look at their wallets and look at how much money they have after, you know, the increase in prices, they're going to find that they have a lot more money.
13: So far, there's no deal in place to extend the ceasefire with Iran and reopen the Strait of Hormuz, even as President Trump says one is close. Democrats are still voicing their opposition to the administration's so-called anti-weaponization fund. It offers compensation to anyone who feels they were targeted by the Biden administration. Democratic Senator Cory Booker of New Jersey says,
29: "It's not a $2 billion slush fund. It is a $1.76 billion slush fund. And what that means is he's hearkening back to our founding. Now, we fought a revolution to stop exactly this, a ruler from taking public funds and doing whatever they want with no checks and balances. This president is giving us a master's class in our own democracy by tearing it down."
13: Senator Booker was once the mayor of Newark, New Jersey. On Saturday in the city, More clashes outside of Delaney Hall, an ICE detention facility in the city. And Governor Mikey Sherrill said this morning that demonstrators attacked police officers. Pancreatic cancer is one of the deadliest kinds of cancer, but a new protein-blocking pill nearly doubled the survival time in a trial of 500 patients in research that was published in the New England Journal of Medicine. The FDA plans to

0: The Autopel Hearing News Center.
1: One person dead and two injured in a deadly crash in Pendleton County Friday night that claimed the life of 67-year-old Chandra Barker of Falmouth. Kentucky State Police say Barker was driving on U.S. 27 when her vehicle crossed the center line and collided with another vehicle. The crash remains under investigation. Meanwhile, in Meade County, a head-on collision killed 34-year-old Dustin Farmer of Central Indiana. Troopers say Farmer's vehicle crossed into the center turn lane on Bypass Road and struck a pickup truck. The truck's driver and two children riding with Farmer suffered serious injuries. And in Lexington, Bluegrass Airport is moving forward with a major expansion project. Airport leaders say the multi-phase plan will add larger gates, a new baggage claim area, more shopping and dining options, and a new concourse. The first dates are expected to be completed over the next 5 years at a cost of about $500 million. I'm Brady Hopkins.
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4: White victim, female, pretty, wealthy.
3: A white woman's murder shocks the city. A black man from the projects comes forward with information about the case.
5: He says the police are his friends.
3: But out of nowhere, he goes from star witness to prime suspect.
5: 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They turn on him.
3: 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Lee Harris is sentenced to 90 years.
6: I get 90 years for killing somebody I have never seen.
3: Behind bars, Lee finds an unlikely ally in his cellie, Robert. The pair are like chalk and cheese. There's no way their paths would ever cross on the outside. But as a fellow inmate, Robert sees through the lies and vows to do the unthinkable. Clear Lee's name.
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0: Listen as Clay Travis and Buck Sexton recap another week of exposing hypocrisy and fight to protect our freedom. This is Clay Travis and Buck Sexton. Sound off.
1: Welcome in, Clay and Buck. We appreciate all of you hanging out with us. Results rolling in last night from the Texas runoff. Congratulations.

0: Welcome back in here to Clay and Buck. Just to give you guys a little bit of a sense of where everything's going here, we have Brinker Hargan joining us in the next hour. He is a Republican nominee for that second congressional district in Nebraska. Clay, that is the possibly problematic Nebraska district, right? The one that could go either way.
1: Don Bacon has been representing the Nebraska district that is Omaha, the KFAB audience, if Republicans hold that seat, and we're going to talk about that with Brinker Hargan, then the math starts to become very difficult because there aren't actually the numbers that I've seen, Buck, on the House suggest that with redistricting now having taken place, there's only about 17 or 18 true up in the air, could go either way districts. So I think the era of, hey, somebody picked up 30 seats, somebody picked up 40 seats, is basically gone. And essentially where we are now is you are talking about very small majorities in either direction. Until we get redistricting in 2030, and maybe that changes some things, you're talking about a 5 or 6 seat majority either way. And it's going to be really hard to get anything through the House. But that Nebraska district in Omaha, the blue dot, as it's frequently called, because remember, Nebraska breaks up its electoral votes, which is how Kamala could have won 270 to 268, because she won the Omaha district. Don Bacon, the Republican, won as well. So it's a split district, and we'll see what needs to happen in Omaha for that to stay in Republican hands.
0: We're also going to be giving some equal time to gubernatorial candidate for Florida, Jay Collins, who's lieutenant governor right now. He's a veteran. He's a good man. He's a current lieutenant governor of my great state of Florida. And Clay's really second state, if you will. And we'll have him on to talk about how he's running. We've had Byron Donalds on. We've had the other candidate on. We've had all of the, who was the other guy?
1: He's not going to win.
0: I didn't mean to do that.
1: We're going to give everybody equal time. Byron Donalds is going to be the next governor of Florida. I'm just telling all of you, Byron Donalds is going to win. August is the primary. You go vote. Pick your preferred candidate. Byron Donalds is going to be the next governor of the state of Florida. So, but we're going to allow everybody to make their case and convince you that that is not the choice that you should go on.
0: The other one. There's a third guy
1: We had somebody else on.
0: We know Jay Collins. He's going to be on the third hour. He's the lieutenant governor. He's a good man. There's somebody else we had on. We just got to say his name, guys. I can't just leave him out there.
1: No, it's high all. And dry this right is all now. Buck's fault. This he's is my to remember him.
0: Who is the other guy? He's running other for guy. Governor. He's got 1%. He's at 1%.
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9: From ABC News. I'm Mike Dubusky. Signs the U.S. and Iran could be getting closer to reaching a peace deal. ABC News Chief Washington Correspondent Jonathan Carl says we've been down this road before.
10: At the risk of sounding like it's Groundhog Day, I am told that they have never been closer to an agreement than they are now. The expectation is this could happen within the next 24 hours or so. But I say that with a degree of skepticism, because we have been told variations of that several times over the past several weeks.
9: High gas prices caused by the blocks around the Strait of Hormuz are leading to economic strain here in the U.S. Kevin Hassett, director of the White House National Economic Council, responding on ABC's This Week.
11: We track inventories every day. We started out with billions of barrels of private and government inventories, and we still are in the billions. And so there's plenty of runway, but also, you know, there's a lot of pressure on Iran to finally agree to the president's terms.
9: Meanwhile, in New Jersey, tensions continue to flare around Delaney Hall, an immigration detention facility in Newark. Detainees there have told visitors about inhumane living conditions, which has sparked protests outside. Now, Governor Mikey Sherrill is responding.
12: New Jersey's governor is calling for de-escalation after days of demonstrations outside Delaney Hall, an ICE detention center in Newark. The governor ordered state police to take over operations outside the facility as pro- and anti-ICE groups continued to gather Saturday. The move comes after clashes between protesters and police, who established a security perimeter around the area.
9: ABC's Allison Kosick. And in Virginia, the FBI is now offering a $10,000 cash reward for information that leads to the capture of Michael Timothy Puckett, the man they think shot two sheriff's deputies, killing one of them. 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
13: A second arrest warrant has been recalled for former Kentucky Governor Matt Bevin, who continues to dodge accountability in a legal battle with his adopted son. Bevin initially faced jail time after he defied a court order to appear in person on Friday. His son is seeking financial support after alleging Bevin sent him to an abusive boarding school. The court system once again granted the former politician leniency despite his refusal to surrender his financial records. In Maysville, police say dozens of grieving families were exploited by a local monument company. Owners Jonathan Tranbarger and Christopher Smoot are out on bond after allegedly taking thousands of dollars for headstones they never delivered. Investigators urge anyone defrauded by JNS Monuments to contact authorities. I'm Travis Laird.
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21: 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We're teammates again. 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

0: Welcome back in, Clay and Buck. Appreciate all of you hanging out with us. Thanks to Brinker Harding, fourth generation from Omaha, dad, businessman. Thanks for coming on. That district, if you're listening to us in Nebraska, is one of about 20 districts that is going to decide who controls the House. It's a toss-up district. It's been a battleground for a long time. Don Bacon, who is longtime congressman there, is not running for re-election. And so Brinker is going to go a long way, I think, towards determining who has control in the House.
1: Can I just give you a stat real quick on this, Clay, before we get to calls? Omaha year-over-year murder rate since the Trump summer surge operation, 40% down.
0: And what he said, Buck, is they're at 40-year lows in violent crime in Omaha, and they are solving all the murders. So, again, if you go look at the yield rate, for lack of a better phrase to use, on percentage of times that people get away with murder, it has been in many cities astoundingly high. That is, they don't Yes. close those cases. There's somebody murdered, and they never do figure out exactly who did it.
1: It was that getting to be like 50% in some cities, I think. I mean, it was a shockingly low clearance rate for murders in some of the worst places. So that's a very important stat.
0: And that also goes to the guys who commit a murder are also going to continue to engage in violent behavior. So it's not only you're not solving the murder, it's that the people who are engaged in violent behavior are staying on the streets. And as we've talked about on this program, it's a very small percentage of people that actually engage in violent crime. If you arrest them and get them off the streets, something crazy happens. Crime goes down.
1: The Baltimore City clearance rate, Clay, in 2020, the BLM year for murders, 40% clearance. You had a better than even chance of literally getting away with murder in Baltimore.
0: Well, it's particularly crazy because we have more evidence now. It should be harder to get away with a murder today than at any point in history. When you consider all the cameras, all the tracking devices, everything out there, getting away with a murder should be really, really hard given all the modern technology that can assist investigations today.
1: Oh, if you have a competent police force with adequate resources and a DA willing to pursue the law, if you kill someone, you know they're going to find you. If you kill someone totally at random, then it's tougher. But if you kill someone you have a pattern of life with, meaning you've interacted with in the past, done drug deals with, or whatever it may be, you're probably going to get caught. That's where things actually stand out. If you bring your cell phone, you're definitely going to get caught. Who we got on the lines?
0: Memphians are weighing in. Joey in Tennessee, retired Memphis police officer. Joey, thanks for listening. What are you seeing on the streets?
2: Hi there. I was a deputy for 36 years, still a police officer in Memphis, but now it's a lot better. It's definitely gotten a lot better. But just in the last 8 years, I was robbed and shot in a robbery. My mother was in a robbery, and they shot at her but didn't hit her, and she had to get stitches in her hand and her head where they pistol whipped her, both over $20. My daughter, 3-year-old grandson, carjacked by four. They took her car, ran off. The police were chasing them in a helicopter. They wrecked out. They end up catching them. Nobody's still in jail. The guy that shot me, he's already out. They did a plea bargain on him without me even knowing about it. And anyway, my youngest son was in a home invasion where two males came in the house and put a gun to his head and stole his tennis shoes and Xbox. But
0: Joey, thanks for what you're doing. That's shocking. Buck, I was on the street this weekend. I was on the beach next to lifelong Memphis residents. They said they just left. They got fed up. Where I live in Nashville, Joey, I don't think this will surprise you at all. A ton of people have said, I can't do Memphis anymore. I've got a lot of great friends from Memphis. They just moved to Nashville. And we used to have a real rivalry in the state of Tennessee, Buck, over which city was better. Memphis's crime just collapsed, and now nobody even has that discussion anymore.
1: Yeah. Thank you, sir, for what you do. Thanks for keeping the streets. Go ahead. Last word to you.
0: Chris in Memphis also weighed in. Cut E. Let's listen.
3: Hey guys, this is Chris, and I'm calling from Memphis. And the crime is surprisingly lower, but it really just depends on what time of day it is and what street you're on. It varies from street to street. You can be in a $1 million home on one street and in a hood in the next.
0: Yeah, look, I mean, again, Buck, every state has cities that have rivalries. Houston, I know, and Dallas go at it. Nashville and Memphis used to. No longer. It's not even a rivalry. Yeah,
1: you're saying
0: anymore.
1: It got kind of sad. It was like punching down. Yeah. It wasn't funny anymore because the two cities, Nashville was having a golden era and Memphis was going through tough crime, really tough crime. Nationally, among the worst, top three. So glad Amen. It's getting cleaned up there. And we'll take more calls and we'll dive into things third hour coming up.
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11: From ABC News, I'm Mike DeBusky. The toll on service members from the war in Iran continues to rise, with a peace agreement still out of reach between American and Iranian negotiators. ABC's Selena Wang.
12: A source tells us that several civilian troops and contractors were injured when an Iranian missile strike was intercepted over a U.S. base in Kuwait on Wednesday. Those Americans suffering minor injuries from the falling debris. And overnight, CENTCOM says it disabled another ship trying to breach the U.S. blockade on its way to Iran. Iran. Officials say U.S. forces issued multiple warnings before an aircraft fired a Hellfire missile into its engine room.
11: Sources also tell ABC News negotiators are getting closer to an agreement on the Strait of Hormuz and Iran's nuclear program. There is new reaction to the Trump administration's anti-weaponization fund, which was put on hold by a federal judge this week. The nearly $2 billion fund drew criticism from both sides of the aisle over allegations it could be used as a slush fund for the president's allies. Democratic Senator Cory Booker of New Jersey tells ABC's This Week this type of thing will impact the midterms.
13: You say it's Democrats, but I think this is election. A lot of people are seeing more is on this ballot than right or left. It's really about right or wrong. If Congress is refusing to check the president, if Congress is surrendering its war powers to the president, the powers of the purse to the president, if this president is calling out by name judges that don't rule against him, attacking the judicial branch, what are we going to do?
11: More clashes between ICE and demonstrators outside of Delaney Hall, that migrant detention facility in Newark, New Jersey. Governor Mikey Sherrill speaking today.
14: As the situation intensified, additional support was needed. Because of their good, fast work, arrests were limited to 3 people.
11: And Doctors Without Borders representatives now say the Ebola crisis in Central Africa is spreading faster than health authorities can manage. You're listening to ABC News.
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15: One person dead and 2 injured in a deadly crash in Pendleton County Friday night that claimed the life of 67-year-old Chandra Barker of Falmouth. Kentucky State Police say Barker was driving on U.S. 27 when her vehicle crossed the center line and collided with another vehicle. The crash remains under investigation. Meanwhile, in Meade County, a head-on collision killed 34-year-old Dustin Farmer of Central Indiana. Troopers say Farmer's vehicle crossed into the center turn lane on Bypass Road and struck a pickup truck. The truck's driver and 2 children riding with Farmer suffered serious injuries. And in Lexington, Bluegrass Airport is moving forward with a major expansion project. Airport leaders say the multi-phase plan will add larger gates, a new baggage claim area, more shopping and dining options, and a new concourse. The first dates are expected to be completed over the next 5 years at a cost of about $500 million. I'm Brady Hopkins.
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17: Ah, 1971. 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Soul Train had just started chugging along. 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
17: 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I'm Ed Helms, host of Snafu, Season 2, Medburg. The story of a daring heist that exposed J. Edgar Hoover's epic FBI snafu. 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

Still two out. Gavin Kelly, the next batter, one for one. Well, he's got a single and he's walked.

Here we go to the top of the fifth. It's now Kentucky with the lead, 7-6. Chase Alderman still on the mound for the Wildcats. Lumsden, Hall, and Guzman, that's 8-9-1 in the West Virginia lineup, due up here. First pitch to Lumsden, and that misses outside. One ball, no strikes. Lumsden has an RBI single and a line out. 1-0 is taken for a strike, 1-1. It appears West Virginia is having problems in the operations booth with the stats and such, so the video board is down, and

Sean Smith, 0 for 2 with a bruise. Will stand in. Tying run in scoring position for the Mountaineers. Nobody out in the top of the sixth. Alderman readies. Righty deals. Swing and a miss. Alderman continues warming in the Kentucky bullpen. He was used on Friday against Wake Forest. The 0-1 upstairs. Kentucky had a chance to bust this game open in the last half inning, but did not see a quality at bat against McDougal, and now West Virginia's got the momentum, and they're poised to strike here in the sixth. The 1-1. High, two balls and a strike. Pitch home to Smith. Down and away, ball three. Alderman approaching 50 pitches. A quick throw to second, not in time to steal an out. Schoenfeld dove in safe.

0: Here we go to the seventh inning. West Virginia down 7-6. They'll have the 9-1-2 hitters due up against Adcock. But first, let's pause 10 seconds for station identification, 10 seconds for a legal ID on the UK Sports Network.
1: The best Cats coverage before, during, and after the game is always on News Radio.